Whatever you taught or whatever you've received, that's what you're going to take in your adult life. Now, let's watch the other video real quick. We're not going to watch the whole thing, but this is a police officer, a man of authority. I mean, y'all know police officers, they have authority. Whether you like them or not, they have authority.

0: Because you ran two stop signs and you're going to get a citation today. I was behind you, ma'am. You didn't even come to a complete stop. This stop sign right here?
1: I did not.
0: I need your driver's license.
1: I
0: need your driver's license.
1: I come down this place. I did not.
0: Ma'am, I need your driver's license. Yes, you did.
1: And why are you doing all this?
0: I need your driver's license.
1: Mister,
0: I'm fixing my vest. I need your driver's license, ma'am.
1: What's your name?
0: Alan East.
1: And who do you work with?
0: Tulsa County Sheriff's Office.
1: Tulsa County Sheriff's
0: Office. Yep, ma'am, and I'm stopping you because you ran two stop signs.
1: I did not run two stop signs.
0: This is the Tulsa County.
2: Oh.
1: I know, but I didn't run two stop signs.
0: Okay, I need your driver's license.
2: Rebellion makes you stupid. Because she asked him who you work for and he has a uniform on. Rebellion makes you stupid. Okay? And here's this man of authority. He's a police officer. He said she ran a stop sign and he kept asking her for what? Now, her first area of demonstrate her rebellion, what's she doing out of her car? Hey, I'm telling you, sisters, the devil ran a bad game on y'all. I'm telling you, if you understand submission, if you ever got stopped over a police officer, and he said, yeah, you ran, say, only thing you can just bat those browns and submit and say, I'm sorry, officer. I didn't know. I ran. I apologize. Can I see you? Yes, sir. Yes, sir. You can have my driver's license. You know? Then he going to look and say, okay, next time, just watch what you're going to see. That's an exhortation of God. But you get into that rebellion, that old black girl magic, And we got some men like that too. He's a man of authority. When have we gotten to the point that we don't submit under authority? Well, you learned it from childhood because you didn't submit under your daddy and mama. Oh, come on, y'all don't want to work with me. Was it March the 1st? The 2nd, yeah, okay. So that's why this is spilling over into your adult life. So that's why you don't submit unto the Word and you don't submit unto the Holy Spirit, because you don't submit unto people. Continue.
1: Why do we solve this if I know I didn't run two stop signs?
0: Well, we can solve it in court. I need your driver's license.
1: No, but you're not telling the truth. I did not run two stop signs.
0: I am telling the truth. Yes, you did run two stop signs.
1: How did I run two stop signs?
0: You didn't come to a complete stop at this stop sign here, and you didn't come to a complete stop on the other stop sign. No, you did not come
1: to a stop. You said not a complete
0: stop. You slowed down. You did not come to a stop.
1: Huh?
0: You slowed down. You did not even come to a stop.
1: I slowed down at the stop sign.
0: You slowed down.
1: Uh-huh.
0: State statute is you must come to a complete stop.
2: Why are you talking? Why are you talking? And you know what's so sad? This woman's in her 70s, and this is a Oklahoma senator. Why are you talking? This is an Oklahoma senator. And she's arguing with authority. Now, how did she get here? It's probably, you know, I don't know her personally, but she probably argued when she was a child with her authority. She was never corrected. Because if she had a daddy, her daddy would say, shut your mouth. But that's too harsh. So as she went through life, look how her rebellion. And she's not no, you know, she ain't no 21, 22 year old. This woman in her 70s, she's a senator. A senator. Let's play it more because I can't
0: full
2: think
0: stop.
2: Of
0: it.
1: Okay. Mm-hmm. Okay, and I did stop at those.
0: No, you didn't, ma'am. I need your driver's license.
1: I did.
0: Ma'am, I
1: so
0: either.
1: Tell me this.
0: Ma'am, I'm not going to ask you again. Can I get your driver's license?
1: I ask you.
0: Or
1: this.
0: Can I take you to jail on running a stop sign?
1: What?
0: I'm not going to ask you again. It's not for debate.
1: Are you saying you're going to take me to jail for running a stop sign that I did not run? Are you serious?
0: I need your driver's license.
1: Now, mister.
0: I need your driver's license. I'm not going
1: to
0: ask again. Then I need to get your driver's license.
1: You're not going to arrest me.
2: Yeah, you want to go on YouTube, you can watch it. But at the end of that, one of her attorney friends came along, and he was very humble to the police officer. He said, yes, Senator Goodwin, she can be a little hot-headed sometimes. He said, the police officer said, oh, she's a senator? He said, I kept asking her for a driver's license. And at the end, she said, you did not ask me for no driver's license. And he put the handcuffs on her, put her in the car, and then her friend, her attorney friend, he spoke to the police officer. And then the mayor of, I forgot what city that was in Oklahoma, the mayor, he showed up. Because everybody know the repetition. Because you know how mama is. Mama just contrary. You know how mama is. Mama just, you know, that's just mama. That's just mama. Okay? And then eventually she had to pay, a $250 citation. Yep. The only thing she had to do is just stay in her car, bat her Browns, because she could have played that. Hey, I'm like, I'm your mama. You know, and then, you know, he was like, I ain't going to lock my mama up. No. Hey, let me give you a warning. And it's gone. But no, rebellion will always make you stupid. Okay, that's enough of that. That gave me a headache. Okay, go to 1 Timothy chapter 3. 1 Timothy chapter 3. Y'all okay? Just humble yourself. Well, I got to get my point across. That's the nature of Satan. Yeah, that's characteristic of the devil. I just got to, I got black girl magic. Remember I said before, we're living in a time now that women don't sin. It's only the men. Women don't sin. So that's why they get away with a lot of stuff. Okay? 1 Timothy chapter 3, verses 5 and 6. It says, if a man know not how to rule his own house, how shall he take care of the church of God? Not a novice.

devil. Now, in the other scripture we saw, we saw the word devour. The enemy come like as a roaring lion, seeking whom he may devour. That Greek word devour means to swallow up, to gulp down. And so how does the enemy swallow up a believer or to gulp down a believer? By not submitting. Not submitting to the word, not submitting to the Holy Spirit, and not submitting to people. Vengeance is mine, said the Lord. If you feel like someone has done you wrong or whatever, just humble yourself and take it to God. Because God's vengeance is much greater than your carnality and flesh. Because now you in sin. And whatsoever is not of faith is sin. And the wages of sin is death. So you just humble yourself. You believe somebody has done you wrong? Just humble yourself. Take it to the Lord. He got it. But we do not want to be swallowed up or gulped down by the enemy. Now, let's look at some case studies on this teaching here. We like case studies, don't we? Okay, let's go to Numbers chapter 16. And I'm going to go through this real quick for the sake of time. God has used Moses to deliver the children of Israel from the bondage of Egypt. He went through the Red Sea experience, dividing of the Red Sea, the pillar of fire, just the mighty move of God. God had called Moses and he had called Aaron to rule and to manage over his people. So now we pick it up here. It says, now Korah, the son of Issachar, the son of Kohath, the son of Levi, and Dathan, Abiram, the son of Eliab, and on the son of Peleth, son of Reuben, took men. There was a lot of sons. Okay? And they rose up. They gathered all these sons from all these different parts of Israel, and they gathered them together to come against Moses. Now, do y'all think this is a form of submission? You think they're coming to Moses to submit? No. And they rose up before Moses, and with certain of the children of Israel, 250 princes of the assembly, famous in the congregation, men of renown. And they gathered themselves together against Moses, against Aaron, and said unto them, ye take too much upon you, seeing all the congregation of holy, every one of them, and the Lord is among them. Wherefore then lift ye up yourselves above the congregation of the Lord. Now, did Moses lift himself above the congregation of the Lord? No. God exalted him. Remember when God called Moses, Moses didn't want to do this thing. He said, I don't know what to say to Pharaoh. I don't want to do all this. So who lifted up Moses? God lifted him. But they rebellion through their stupid perception do not see that God has lifted up this particular individual or individuals to rule over you so that you can profit. You can experience the exaltation and the blessing of the Lord. But when you're in rebellion, you see this stupid stuff. So now you say, oh, who you think you are? You're full of yourself. Who made you king? Who died and made you king?

All right. So, when Moses heard it, he fell upon his face. And he spake unto Korah and unto all his company, saying, even tomorrow the Lord will show who are his and who is holy, and will cause him to come near unto him. Even him who he hath chosen will he cause to come near unto him. Now, men has historically and repeatedly rejected God's choice. This is not a new phenomenon, because what we see in 2025, men for years have rejected who God chose to be a leader. Never look at the Old Testament as something that is archaic or something that we are New Testament. Old Testament is full of pictures of redemption and how things work for us to learn and to understand in the new covenant. When it comes to rebellion, there is no sanity in rebellion. You are not in your right mind when you're in rebellion. So here the Old Testament shows us different pictures of God's redeeming power. And we need to learn from that. If you go to 1 Corinthians chapter 10, Paul talks about the things that caused Israel to wander in the wilderness for 40 years. And one of the things is that they tempted the Lord. If you study that, tempted the Lord, what that means, they rebelled against God's

0: Let's go to, let's read on.
1: And this dude take your censers and Korah and all his company, and put fire there, and put incense in them before the Lord tomorrow. And it shall be that the man whom the Lord do choose, he shall be holy. Ye take too much upon you, ye sons of Levi. And Moses said unto Korah, hear, I pray you, ye sons of Levi. Seemeth it but a small thing unto you that the God of Israel has separated you from the congregation of Israel to bring you near to himself. This is the Levitical priesthood. Moses said, God chose y'all to get closer to him. From the congregation to bring you near to himself, to do the service of the tabernacle of the Lord, and to stand before the congregation to minister unto them. When God, by your humility and your faith, God has chose you to do certain things in the ministry, not for you to get full of yourself, where now you can start rebelling against the authority that God has placed on you, but God has chose you because he wants you to minister to his people. Not minister for you. And if you don't keep that in right perspective, I tell you, that rebellion will rise up on you. God chose me to be the pastor of this church, not for me, but to minister to his people, the spirit of truth. So that's why I have to constantly stay humble. Stay humble under the mighty hand of God. I have to submit. And so you in this ministry, God is going to raise you up, exalt you in due season. And then some of y'all will miss your due season in God because you never got this submission thing right. Because you never got humility right. You never got willingness right. Remember, it is submission is self-initiated. Nobody can make you submit. It's a condition of your heart. It's something that you choose to. And you choose to submit not because you got finances coming your way, you got glory coming your way, you got recognition coming your way, but you choose to submit because that's the condition of your heart. I choose to, whatever comes my way, good, bad, or ugly, I'm still going to submit. Amen. Are y'all hearing me?
2: Yeah.
1: This willingness and obedience now. So, you know, that's what God has shown me over here. Then that's why I have that in my heart. Because, hey, by being called as being the choice of God, the pastor, and how God wanted to move in this ministry to make this revival change, I had to self-initiate of submission. Because we have had some battles. We have had some good times. We have some battles too, where I could have said, especially after three years ago, I could have said, forget this. But my submission was not based on whether Stella go to heaven, whether she stay here, where everything good time, whether I have wonderful pastors appreciation, where all that. No, I made a choice to submit unto the word, the Holy Spirit, and unto people. I made a choice to submit unto y'all. Because I can say, I'm out. The challenges with 14 years we've been here, it has not just been a walk in the park. We have had some, but it's a condition of my heart. I choose to submit. And like I said, on the outside, on the surface, it looks like you're weak. But look how it has profited y'all. Healings, businesses, blessings, relationships, Look, because of submitting. And the times when you really exercise submission is not in the good times. It's in the rough time, is when you do not want to submit. And that's why you said, this is self-initiated. I'm doing this because I want to do it. Nobody can make me do this. If I didn't want to do this, I wouldn't be doing this. Nobody make me. My salary didn't make me. Because 14 years ago, when I started pastoring here, I wasn't first, I didn't get no salary. So I'm not doing this because, he gives a nice offering. Because I made a choice to do this.
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2: 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I'd like to share a letter we got from one in our listening congregation whose name is Joy. I am making leaps in my learning of the scriptures thanks to your broadcast and my reading the Bible. It's always a great help to hear your teaching. Thanks. Thank you, Joy. That's such an encouragement. And may God bless you in all your Bible studies and devotions. We want to continue our study of the Transfiguration. We have been expounding the text in Matthew 16:26, where our Lord asked, "For what is a man profited if he shall gain the whole world and lose his own soul? Or what shall a man give in exchange for his soul?" I know a dear man of God who put the words of Mark 8:36-37, which is a parallel passage to Matthew 16:26, about what is a man profited if he shall gain the whole world and lose his own soul? And he put it in large letters up on a billboard at a crossroads in Bennett, North Carolina. Later he heard about a motorist who had car problems, parked on the side of the road, waiting for help, and sitting there and reading and pondering the words of that big sign, and asked Christ to save him. The man who put these verses up on this billboard was so happy when he heard about it that he made the sign light up at night so night drivers could read it as well. Let's pray. Help me to lose my life in something that is so much greater than my life and that can make my life so much greater. That is, the cause of Christ and the cross of Christ. In his dear name we pray. Amen. I'd like to now enter into a third study on our theme, Transfigured and Transfixed, and we want to focus on this question. Did Moses and Elijah look at the cross the same way Peter, James, and John did? Remember, just about a week earlier when Jesus announced that he was going to go to Jerusalem and suffer and die, Peter said, "That should never be unto you." Now that Moses and Elijah appear with Christ at the Mount of the Transfiguration, is their viewpoint of the cross the same as was that of Peter, James, and John? After talking about the cross in Matthew 16:21-26, Jesus talked about the crown in Matthew 16:27. Then in verse 28, he made a thought-provoking statement preparing the way for his transfiguration that was now only 1 week away. He said in verse 28, "Verily I say unto you, there be some standing here which shall not taste of death till they see the Son of Man coming in his kingdom." In all three synoptic gospels, right after Jesus made this announcement, in Matthew 16:28, Mark 9:1 and Luke 9:27, the three evangelists record the account of the transfiguration. In Matthew 17:1-8, Mark 9:2-8, Luke 9:20 8 through 36. Apparently, what Jesus was saying was that some of them standing there, namely Peter and James and John, would experience a glorious preview of Christ's millennial kingdom when only 1 week later, on the Holy Mount, he would be transfigured before their very eyes. And Peter seems to make this very point in 2 Peter 1:16 through 18, when he said, "We were eyewitnesses of his majesty when we were with him on that holy mountain." On two other occasions, in the home of Jairus, when Jesus raised his daughter from the dead, in Mark 5 and Luke 8, and in the Garden of Gethsemane, when Jesus entered into great agony, Matthew 26 and Mark 14. These three only, Peter, James, and John, were chosen by Jesus to accompany him, the sons of thunder and the man of rock. God does not have any favorites, Romans 2:11, but he does have his intimates, Psalm 25:14. Peter, James, and John recognized Moses and Elijah instantly and instinctively, without apparently any formal introduction. Yes, we will know our loved ones and one another in love far greater in heaven. Moses and Elijah appeared in glory and spake of his decease, which he should accomplish at Jerusalem. We are told in Luke 9:31. There would be about 6 months between Mount Hermon, the Mount of the Transfiguration, and Mount Zion, the Mount of Crucifixion. Moses and Elijah knew Jesus and his disciples were on a journey to Jerusalem and were quite aware of what would happen there. People in heaven know what is happening here on earth. For example, notice Revelation 8:1-5. When all of heaven drew its collective breath, and there was a silence in heaven about the space of half an hour before the seven angels blew their trumpets of judgment. People in heaven know what is happening here on earth, at least when God wants them to. Moses begged the Lord to let him lead the children of Israel into the promised land, Deuteronomy 3:23-25. The Lord, however, had something better in store for Moses, that is, to enter the promised land and meet with the transfigured Messiah and encourage him to endeavor forward along the Calvary Road. He knows best what's best for us. Oh, how we need to get a greater, higher, deeper perspective on our problems here on earth. Just a week earlier, Peter found himself protesting that Christ going to Jerusalem to die was far worse than anything Peter ever possibly could have imagined. Now, just 1 week later, amidst light so glorious, the great Old Testament saints Moses and Elijah, yea, even God the Father himself, as we see in Luke 9:35, said, "This is my beloved Son, in whom I'm well pleased, hear ye him." And indeed, all of heaven ardently affirmed Messiah's first advent mission in terms of all that he would accomplish at Jerusalem, calling it, in effect, his finest hour. Moses and Elijah, in effect, encouraged and urged Jesus. The Old Testament saints take a breath with every step you take to Calvary, for without Calvary, we would not be in heaven and never could be. Go. For the glory of God and for the good of souls, go. Please, please go. Here below, Calvary looked like a terrible idea. Heaven above, however, is all aglow with Calvary. Worthy is the Lamb that was slain. O Peter, James, and John, lift up your eyes and take another look and renew your strength. Until I went into the sanctuary of God, then understood I. Psalm 73:17. Thank you so much for joining us. Next broadcast, we'll continue in our studies of the Transfiguration. Amen.

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0: 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We are thrilled you are with us. We are here for you and believe you will receive exactly what you need from heaven today. Grab your Bibles because Pastor Bonita has an anointed word from God just for you.
1: Amen. So all through here it talks about that. It says, I have not written to you because you do not know the truth. He says, you know it. But because you know it and that no lie is of the truth. I'm telling you what, there is no lie in your spirit. No lie. Everybody say no lie. No hate, no bitterness. Now I gave you several others. If you were here, and you can go back if you're on online, and you can start with the first one on spirit, soul, and body that talks about the real you. Today, I want to talk. Last week, we talked about the double-minded man. In 1 Corinthians chapter 2, it tells us that we have the mind of Christ. That mind is his mind that's in our spirit. But then you turn over to James, and James says that if any man wants to receive from God and he's double-minded, he won't receive from God. Because he's thinking with his soulish mind, and he's trying to think with his spirit mind, and that won't work. That's why so many people are, we call them backsliders, but your spirit don't backslide, but your flesh and soul do. They're up and down. They live on their emotions. And as long as you live on your emotions, you're not going to truly grow, and you're going to be miserable most of the time. Because if things are good, you feel good. If things are bad, but folks, things are always good in here. You have healing in here. Amen. Well, I think things have changed because times have changed, and we can God understands. No, God doesn't lie. He never changes. Everybody say never. He never changes. His word is the truth. His word, he made us. See, I can't go around thinking, well, I know more than God, because when I start thinking, well, God, God made us. He knows what's best for us. He knows what's going to cause the blessing to come. He knows what's going to open us up to the devil. Amen. Now, I'm sure everyone in here, because none of us are perfect. There was only one perfect man. And I'm not talking about your spirit. I'm talking about your whole being. There was only one perfect man. That was Jesus. And we just had communion, and he paid the price. Amen. And he wants us to live in peace. Shalom. Nothing missing. Nothing broken. Complete in spirit, soul, and body. Your soul and your flesh will never be perfect on this earth. But they can be trained to submit to the will of God. And the more you fall in love with the Word, and the more you read the Word, and begin knowing who you are. Listen, you're not a sinner. You're not just an old sinner saved by grace. I heard someone that I really like, and I just asked God to give them the revelation on it the other day. They say, oh, we're all just sinners. We sin. And I said, I'm not, because the real you is not a sinner. Are y'all listening? The real you is not a sinner. That's blasphemy. That the blood of Jesus paid for you to be free from sin. Amen? So what happens is you need to renew your mind. Let's go to the 12th chapter of Romans. The 12th chapter of Romans. I may be reading some out of Passion. I could read it out of my phone, but I've been reading it. I've been picking it up. I thought, somebody gave me this, and it was a wonderful gift, and I'm going to utilize that. All right, Romans chapter 12, let's go there and let's read. This is how we get our souls to prosper. How many want your soul to prosper? Well, let's just get the Word and see what the Word says about it. Amen? Romans 12, 1 and 2. I beseech you, he could say almost I beg you, but do this, please. I beseech you, therefore, brethren, by the mercies of God, that you, everybody say you. He didn't say beg God. Oh, God, don't let me be stingy anymore. Oh, God, let me have patience. Oh, God, help me to love my wife. Oh, God, help me to have joy. He already gave it to you. It's all in here. You got the fruit of the Spirit inside you. Come on now. People have come up to me for asking, especially patience is one of the main things. They said, would you please pray I have patience? Agree with me, I'll have patience. I said, you already got it. He's already in you. You just got to let it developed. You see, fruit doesn't grow overnight. Are y'all there? Fruit takes time to grow. If you put a seed in the ground that's an apple tree, Macintosh apples, we'll say, you're going to have to let that take root. It's going to grow, and it's going to be several years before it produces fruit. Whoa. But the whole time, it's getting a root system that's going to be strong, that's going to help that tree stand stalwart. See, you can't get weary in well-doing. Because when you're seeking God, and it looks like, oh my God, it didn't work, and I look like I got some patience, and then it looks like, my God, I don't have any patience. Why don't you just not? I have patience. Amen? That's what you have to tell yourself. Say, no, I don't receive that lie. I'm not taking that picture. Amen? I'm not taking that picture. It's just like when Brother Copeland, when Kelly was little, she was 5 years old. She's grown now. But when she was little, he told her to clean her room and pick up all of her stuff. She says, I don't take that thought. And I don't receive that picture. She knew the Word of God. And he goes, I don't care if you think it or not. You're to obey your parents. Go clean your room. You can't. See, that's the way with some of us. Well, let me meditate on this a little bit longer. The more you meditate on it, the longer the stronghold gets in you. Amen? So, Romans 12 here, it says you. Everybody say me. And remember, God's ways are higher. Well, he could just come and take it out of me. Do you know what happens when you go through things and you stand on the Word of God? It causes that seed of the Word of God that's in you to become rooted and grounded in the Word of God. Amen? But we want instantaneous stuff. This is not Burger King. You cannot have it your way. Amen? Hallelujah. So here, again, let's read here in Romans. And my Bible flipped from Romans. I beseech you, therefore, brethren, by the mercies of God. God's merciful. That you, everybody say me, do what? Present your bodies a living sacrifice, holy, acceptable to God, which is who? Your reasonable service. This is what we should do. Oh, but don't stop there. We'll talk more about the body next week, I think. I say that because I'm going to be led by the Spirit. And do not, everybody say do not. That's pretty strong, isn't it? Do not be conformed to this world, but be transformed. Now, what about, who's the god of this world? Satan. 2 Corinthians 4:4 tells us that Satan is a god of this world. Everybody say, I don't want him to be my god. Well, you can't have it your way, then. Let's have it God's way. And the neat thing about it is when we have it God's way, he does exceedingly abundantly above what I can even imagine, ask, or think. Amen? God's way. Oh, you know, it's okay. Homosexuality's okay. No, that's not what God says. That's a work of the flesh. Do you know why God wants you to get married? Because it's a Bible principle. Oh, where does it say you have to get married? We need to see if this is going to work. Well, I'll tell you what's going to work. You're going to get more distraught. You're going to get more confused. Come on now. Do you know scientifically, this was several years ago, I read an article that the more partners a person has, the more they become emotionally disturbed. Now, I believe God can heal all that. I know he can when we turn to him. But you can't just sleep around with everybody. Oh, no, I just want to sleep around with, you know, I mean, God knows what's best. Every time, and do you know the Bible says it affects your soul every time you have sex out of marriage? That's why a lot of people, you say, well, I married him, or I married her. We're good. You forgive, you ask God to forgive you, and he has, it's gone. There's no condemnation. That's not what we're here for. But you know, if you love someone, you tell them the truth. And for years I've stood on this. For years I've told people the truth. I mean, whether they come to me in private or whether God just says, say something in church. So many times, I don't know, somebody will come to me and say, my aunt told you, didn't she? And I'll go, no, they didn't. I think the Father knows everything about what's going on, but he still loves you and he just wants you to prosper. Amen? He's not mad at you, but the Holy Spirit is the revealer of truth. He reveals, and he's inside you. And when you listen, that's why it says in one place, and we didn't read it, in the second chapter of 1 John, it talks about that you have no man to teach you, for you know all things. But if you'd read the verse above, it tells you why it said that. You need people like myself, fivefold ministers. Ephesians chapter 4 says that the fivefold ministry is to equip the saints for the work of the ministry. You're supposed to be out there working that ministry, doing whatever God's called you to do. Wherever He's called you to work, you're letting your light shine. Amen? So, it's not that. Let me read there. I've got to go back there. 1 John chapter 2, verse 26. Those things I've written to you concerning those who try to what? Everybody say deceive you. Do you know there's people out there that, I mean, that's what gets around. You know why we believe what we did believe? Because the God of this world has so programmed it in our in the stuff we watch, in our movies, in things you watch. And if you watch it so much, you're going to start thinking, well, it's just okay. Everybody's doing it. Well, are you going to go jump off of a cliff because everybody else is doing it? Are you going to go beat your brains out because everybody else is doing it? I guarantee you that spirit gets a hold of people and they do what everybody else is doing. Amen? Well, you know, it's okay to take from my work. They won't know. They got plenty. That's called stealing. Well, we wouldn't that much. You know, everybody does it. Let's put it this way. I always say, put the shoe on the other foot. If that was your business, do you want people stealing from you? Turn around. Do you want what you want to do to somebody else? Do you want them to do it to you? Do you want them to cuss you out? Do you want to tell them what a miserable person you are because you didn't act like they wanted you to act? See, that's all flesh. I promise you, this was not my, you can look at my notes. This wasn't even in my notes. Romans 12 was. But all these examples. Look, I want to build you up to crave the word. But what God knows what's going on. And it may not be going on in this congregation, but there's somebody listening somewhere over all this media or the radio. Any means, there are people listening all over the world, literally. We get their reports. We get, and I thank God for those reports. Right now, the church is being cleaned up like we've never been cleaned up because I truly believe that, as I've said for you, I came in here teaching on the glory of God. God said what happened when I first came in here, the miracles, the signs, and the wonderful wonders for several years. And then it was just like things weren't happening. And I'm thinking, what have I done? But I remembered what God said to me. He told me if I could wait on something when I was back in Houston, because He told me it was going to happen. And if I could trust Him and believe Him, that it would happen. That was 8 years. But He said, what I've got for you is going to take a lot longer. But if you can hold out on this one, you'll hold out on what I've called you to do. And you, I'm telling you, this glory that's coming all over the earth, that's why we say this is a great glory center for the kingdom of God. God is a God of glory. That's who He is. He's love. God is love. He's not somebody that's come to beat you up. He wants to draw you to Him. He's a God of glory. And that's why He's saying, start living out of the real you and not this earthly, fleshly thing. You know what I found out? When I live out of the real me, things turn around for my good. Amen. You'll find favor.
0: Thank you for joining us today. We value you and know God has a wonderful plan for your life. 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

34 verse 8 says, "O taste and see that the Lord is good. Blessed is the man that trusteth in him." One taste of my Jesus, man, and you'll find out that my Lord is sweet, sweet, sweet. Basie, talk to me, man.

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Hello, dearly beloved, and welcome to Daphna's Weekly Bible Study. We are deep in the middle of the book of Galatians that the Apostle Paul wrote to a group of churches in the province of Galatia in about A.D. 50. We have been in Galatians 3, and today we're going to pick up in verse 27 and 29. We're going to start there. The overall topic of this section of study is the logic of law. And today we're looking at the law cannot do what the promise can do. And the promise is talking about what we have in Christ Jesus, the promise of the coming of the Son of God, the promise that was given to Abraham, Isaac, and Jacob, and the promise of salvation by grace and not by the works of the law. So Paul was writing to the group of churches, letting them know that because of the death, burial, and resurrection of the Lord Jesus Christ, that he fulfilled the law, and the issue in the law was the issue of circumcision. So we're looking at the law versus grace in all actuality. So we're picking up and we're going to read Galatians 3, 27 through 29. And we're going to be looking at what the law cannot do, but what grace can do. So if you have your Bibles, open them to Galatians 3. If you're driving, just follow along. And it starts, and I want you to listen to the topic in this section of Galatians 3. It's about sons and daughters. When the word sons is used, it's both male and female, sons and daughters, sons and heirs. And we're joint heirs with Christ. So that's the beautiful new promise. So here we go. For as many of you as were baptized into Christ have put on Christ. Put on Christ. There is neither Jew nor Greek. There is neither slave nor free. There is neither male nor female. For you are all one in Christ Jesus. And if we are Christ, then we are Abraham's seed and heirs according to the promise. May the Lord bless the reading of his word today. We are looking at the law cannot do what the promise can do. With the coming of Jesus Christ, the nation of Israel moved out of childhood into adulthood. The long period of preparation was over. While there was a certain amount of glory to the law, there was a greater glory in the gracious salvation of God as found in Christ Jesus. The law could reveal sin and to a certain extent control behavior. But the law could not do for the sinner what Jesus Christ can do and did do for us. It is an accomplished event. He died on the cross. He was buried in a borrowed tomb. And on the third day, he rose from the dead. Christ, Jesus, our Lord and Savior. To begin with, the law could never justify the guilty sinner. I will not justify the wicked, said the Lord in Exodus. And yet Paul stated that God justifies the ungodly. King Solomon, as the dedication of the temple, reminded God to condemn the wicked and justify the righteous. And this was a proper request in light of the holiness of God. The trouble is, nobody was righteous. It is only through faith in Jesus Christ that the sinner is justified, that the sinner is declared righteous. Only in faith in Jesus Christ are we declared righteous before God. Furthermore, the law could never give a person a oneness with God. It separated man from God. There was a fence around the tabernacle, and there was a veil between the holy place and the Holy of Holies. The veil that was torn
not from the bottom to the top, but from the top to the bottom, when Jesus died on the cross. Jesus opened up that veil so that we could go into the Holy of Holies. And actually, I picture us of being, when we read the Word, when we pray, when we fellowship with one another, when we fellowship with God, we are in the Holy of Holies. We can enter His gates with thanksgiving and His courts with praise. And in Christ Jesus, there's nothing holding us back. What a victory. What a victory. Faith in Jesus baptizes us into Christ. This baptism of the Spirit identifies the believer with Christ and makes him a part of his body. And we talk about in Paul talks about in 1 Corinthians 12 about the gifts of the Spirit and being part of the body and that we're all one members. And that talks again about unity. We are unified in Christ. It is a beautiful picture. We are in Christ. When we believe and receive, take the Lord Jesus Christ, believing and receiving Him as our Lord and Savior, then spiritually we are put in Christ. We are in Him, and He is in us, and we're all in God the Father. And I'll tell you, that's a place of protection. That's a place of security. That's a place where we can rest. And I pray today, wherever you are, whatever your circumstances are, that you have the peace and the rest that comes in Christ Jesus. There's no other place to be today but in Christ Jesus. Hallelujah. Now, water baptism is an outward picture of this inner work of the Holy Spirit. The phrase, put on Christ, refers to a change of garments. And I really like that picture. And I often say, well, today I'm just going to get all dressed up in Jesus. We're changing garments. We're going to take off the garments of the world, the flesh, and the enemy, and we're just going to get all dressed up in Jesus. The believer has laid aside the dirty garments of sin, and I pray that for our lives today, that we lay aside the dirty garments of sin. Do not tolerate sin in your life. Do not condone it in any way. My prayer for us today is that we will see sin as God sees it and that we will hate it with a passion like He does. The believer, we're laying aside the dirty garments of sin, and by faith, we're receiving, listen to this, robes of righteousness. Robes of righteousness in Christ Jesus. Robes of righteousness. But to the Galatians, this idea of changing clothes would have an additional meaning. When the Roman child came of age, he took off the childhood garments and he put on the adult criteria. He began to dress like an adult. He grew up. The believer in Christ is not just a child of God. We are sons and daughters of God. We are adults. We are adults. Where children ought to be translated, adults, sons, and daughters. The believer has an adult status before God. So why go back into the childhood of the law? Are you getting this? Why go back acting like preschoolers? Let's grow up. We put on the garments of praise. We put on the garments of the Lord Jesus Christ. All one in Christ Jesus. What peace would come to our lives, our homes, our churches, our workplaces, our nations. All one in Christ Jesus. The unity of believers. The oneness of being in Christ together. There's no Jew nor Greek. There's no bond or free. There's no male or female. We are one. The blood of Jesus flows in our veins, and it makes us one in Christ. What a tremendous, tremendous truth. The law created differences and distinctions, not only between individuals and nations, but also between various kinds of foods and animals. Jesus came not to divide, but to unite. This must have been glorious news for the Galatians.
for the Galatian Christians. For in their society, slaves were considered to be only pieces of property. Women were kept confined and disrespected. And Gentiles were constantly sneered at by the Jews. Now the Pharisees would pray each morning, "I thank thee, God, that I am a Jew, not a Gentile, a man, not a woman, and a freeman, not a slave." Yet all these distinctions are removed in Christ Jesus. Hallelujah. God, drive this home in our minds and hearts and unite us in Christ Jesus. That's where we need to be for His glorious second coming. We are going to be united. We're all going to be together in that, those that are in Christ Jesus. Let us be united now in Christ Jesus. This does not mean that our race, our political status, or sex is changed at conversion, but it does mean that these things are of no value or handicap when it comes to our spiritual relationship to God through Christ. The law perpetuated these distinctions, but God in His grace has declared all men to be on the same level that He might have mercy on all. And I have often repeated these words, the ground is level at the cross. There's not another way of salvation. There is one way, and that is through Jesus Christ and the resurrection and the death and burial of God's Son. Finally, the law can never make us heirs of God. God made the promise to Abraham's seed, and that seed is Christ. If we are in Christ by faith, then we too are Abraham's seed, spiritually speaking. This means we are heirs of the spiritual blessing God promised to Abraham. This does not mean that the material and national blessings promised to Israel are set aside, but that Christians today are enriched spiritually because of God's promise to Abraham. And when you have a chance, read that in Romans 11, verse 13. This section of Galatians is valuable to us as we read the Old Testament scriptures. It shows us that the spiritual lessons of the Old Testament are set for the Jews only, but have application to Christians today. Christians today is a very important sentence to remember. In the Old Testament, we have preparation for Christ. In the Gospels, the presentation of Christ, and in the Acts, through Revelation, the appropriation of Christ. Your Christian life ought to take on new wonder and meaning as you realize that all you have in Christ, all of this is by grace. It is not by law. We are heirs through grace, not the law. You are an adult son or daughter in God's family, an heir of God. Are you drawing on your inheritance? Are you drawing? Are you living that life of promise? Are you living that life of freedom? I pray for you today to know that to be so. And now this will be Paul's theme in the next session, and it will be starting Galatians 4. I pray God's blessing and power and resurrection and freedom upon you today. Bless you. In Jesus' name, we say hallelujah.

0: Hello and welcome back to A Call to Love, where we are on the most beautiful journey ever, where we're learning what it means that we are loved by Him, that we get to return that love to Him. We love ourselves and we learn to love each other. My name is Matt and I'm here with my beautiful wife, Rachel.
1: Hello.
0: And we are looking forward to the journey.
1: Sorry, I started getting lost and thinking about love again.
0: Yes.
1: It is amazing, His endless love.
0: Yeah.
1: Yeah, just keeps coming.
0: Yeah. What I love this reality. We've talked about this before, but just this concept that Paul says it beautifully. It's His kindness that leads us to repentance. That so often I can try and create repentance on my own or whatever the language is, but man, one look from Him, one encounter with His love, I recognize His kindness, His goodness, His gentleness, His faithfulness, His, you know, what truth does, that it sets me free. And if my heart is tender, man, my hands open up and I say, Jesus, whatever you want to do. I'm sorry that I've borrowed the counterfeits.
1: Yeah.
0: And so I think this idea that when that happens, when my eyes, I love, there's all of this imagery. Saul becomes Paul and the scales fall off his eyes, right? That is a prophetic picture how what repentance looks like. Where I couldn't see it before, but an encounter with His love and suddenly scales fall off my eyes and I say, I can't be the same anymore. That when I come back into alignment, when we come back into alignment with His original design of us, the joy that emanates out of His heart is unparalleled in anything else. It is His greatest invitation. It's the greatest miracle He has, this idea that we who are prone to get set in our systems actually encounter His love in a way that transforms us.
1: Yes.
0: So I say all of that to say that this is the beauty of Scripture, is that this is the same narrative. It's the same structure that was introduced in Genesis 3. Right? When we're talking about, we have creation that happens and then Adam and Eve are in the garden and there's this place where God looks at Adam and Eve and He says, you may eat from the tree of the of life. Right? And so, there's two trees in the garden. There's the tree of life and there's the tree of the knowledge of good and evil. And I want to say that what these represent, they're foundational systems of where we operate from. And what I mean by that is all of us our decisions are coming from a place. Our thoughts, our mentalities, our ideas, they come from a place within us. And this picture of the two trees is a great illustration of this, right?
1: Right.
0: When God looked at Adam and Eve and said, you can eat as much from the tree of life as your little heart can take. What He's talking about is that the foundational system of their being, that they are eating, they are feasting, they're taking the fruit, and they are feeding from God's perfect approval of them, right? That as they're eating from that God has perfectly approved of them. And that approval is based on His perfect knowledge of them, yeah. That He is so in tune with who they are. Now, I've got a 2-year-old, and we've got a bun in the oven, one on the way. I don't know if that translates across languages, but we've got one in the oven. We're cooking another little baby girl. But my little 2-year-old, I'm telling you what, I know we move a picture in the living room, and that little boy comes out from his nap, and he thinks it's the coolest thing he's ever seen. He's like, whoa! Mm-hmm. He's amazed that something moved while he went to sleep. And so there's these parts where we'll move stuff around, and I just love seeing his reaction.
1: Yeah.
0: And this place of like, I know my son so well that I can take him on a walk, and I'm going to take him a certain direction to show him the ducks that he hasn't seen in a while, and it's gonna be like he encountered them for the first time.
1: Yeah.
0: And I love that picture of when God said, you can eat from the tree of life, that every time Adam and Eve ate from this tree, it re-cemented, it revalidated that God was had perfect approval of them. He delighted in them because he fully knew them better than they knew themselves, right?
1: I think this illustration is incredible, and it's a very new paradigm to me when I first heard you teach about it. Could you back up just a minute and talk about the story in the Garden of Eden, the original story, and then how we're using it as a continued foundational system that we actually still operate from now, rather than it just being a story about creation.
0: That's great. So yeah, so you got Adam and Eve in the garden after creation, right? Mm-hmm. So you had Adam or man, and then God pulled the rib, and there's Eve next to him. They're existing in the garden. God said that they could eat from the tree of life. He goes on to say, I think in part philosophically, because love has to have a choice. Mm-hmm. That's God's heart, is that love would always carry a choice.
1: Yeah.
0: And so he says, hey, there's a tree of the knowledge of good and evil. I'm going to ask that out of love for me and my love for you, that you not eat from that. The serpent is in the garden and begins to ask Eve and Adam and Eve, did God really say that? And begins to cast doubt. It begins to bring superstition or like suspicion on things that God had said, to the point that Eve bites from the fruit of the tree of the knowledge of good and evil, hands it to Adam. Adam bites from the tree of the knowledge of good and evil. And that moment, we have what we call the fall, where sin or rebellion entered the world. And then the narrative structure goes, they then are removed from the garden because we have existence that looks different now. Because now darkness has entered the world. Does that make sense?
1: Mm-hmm.
0: And so
1: so you're offering that this was a choice that Adam and Eve were given in the garden.
0: Yes.
1: But in our spirit, this is a choice that we have daily to make now also.
0: So once again, the scriptures are all about patterns, mm-hmm. right? Patterns are huge to the Lord. And so what happens is when we're talking about sin, even sin today in our lives, the patterns are no different than they were with Adam and Eve. These patterns are the foundations. God is trying to communicate through the patterns that even that my options today, as I walk into a situation and I have choices, the patterns are still taking root today that took root thousands of years ago in the garden. So we're using these as pictures to represent there's really two systems of operating that we can operate in, right? One of them, God says, is the tree of life. Mm-hmm. That even today, here and now, because of the work that Jesus done, because he's redeemed us, he's redeemed our hearts when we say yes to him, when we've chosen him as our Lord and Savior, that God is still inviting us to eat from the tree of life. Right? This idea that he is still inviting us into the reality that he perfectly approves of us based on his knowledge of us. He fully sees and he knows us. And that when we eat from this intimacy, this tree of life, right? Right? He says in John 10:10, Jesus comes and he says, the thief has come to steal, kill, and destroy, but I have come that they may have life and life abundant.
1: Yes.
0: So what he's talking about, this restoration of the tree of life.
1: Yes.
0: This idea that when Adam and Eve would eat from this tree, the source of their, like, the energy that they would get about life came out of them being sustained by eating from this tree. Does that make sense?
1: Mm-hmm.
0: Okay. So when they would eat from this tree, it would re-energize them internally, and then what would flow out of them is that same energy that they were consuming. It's this perfect love dance between them and the Lord. So when they ate from the tree of the knowledge of good and evil, this is a completely different system of being. This is a completely different way of operating in the world. This system is rooted not in God's perfect approval of us. It's actually rooted in being separate from that, where now I'm left to prove to myself, to you, to each other, and even to prove to whatever my concept of God is, to prove to him that I'm powerful enough to manage my own system.
1: Mm.
0: Right? It's this quest I now am in when I'm eating from this tree to prove that I am worth what I think I'm worth or what I hope that I'm worth.
1: Oh, and that's exhausting.
0: It's exhausting, mm-hmm. right? So it's and so this idea, what it does is this, to eat from this. So a lot of times we can eat from the tree of the knowledge of good and evil in a rooted in shame or guilt or being inferior or trying to compete. And what happens is the motivations of my source, where I'm coming from, is trying to prove myself rather than the source of what my being is coming from is being approved by him and based on his knowledge of me. So I'm a mystery unto myself. You're a mystery to me. And so what, as I'm eating from this second tree, right? Mm-hmm. So the reality is that I can actually begin to go about life, and I'm trying to prove or to validate these places where I feel inferior. I don't feel like it's lack. I don't feel like I'm enough. I'm trying to prove to myself. I'm trying to prove to others. I'm trying to prove to my family that I am enough. And that's feasting on the tree of the knowledge of good and evil. And the whole time Jesus is whispering to us, baby, will you come and just be with me?
1: Yeah.
0: Will you come? Will you come and trust what I'm speaking over you?
1: Yeah.
0: Trust my voice over your life. Will you come and begin to eat from the tree of life again, where you become convinced you are feasting on the fruit of the atmosphere of heaven, if I can use that language?
1: Yes.
0: Will you come and experience me in a way that you get reminded that you are not made for the tree of the knowledge of good and evil? You're made for the tree of life.
1: Which is Jesus himself,
0: mm-hmm. right? And this beautiful picture of, like, this is what, when we say we are saved, this is what we're talking about. It's the paradigm. It's the thought. It's so, like, this idea that we can intellectually say, oh, I believe in Jesus, and I can live my life eating from the tree of the knowledge of good and evil. Mm-hmm. And so perpetually bogged down by shame and guilt and condemnation, perpetually bogged down with I'm not enough and I have to prove myself to God. Where what God intends is that I receive the gift of grace that is Jesus himself. That Holy Spirit has been given to me as this gift to lead me into the truth of who I am, who he's declared me to be, of the truth of who he is, that he is in relationship with me, and then I in turn fall in love with him. Mm-hmm. And out of that place I find that I get to feast on the tree of life, and it's a different life source. It's a different energy source that begins to emanate out of me because I'm now connected to the fruit of the tree of life and not to the fruit of the tree of the knowledge of good and evil. Does that make sense? I know it's deep.
1: That's such a powerful contrast between the two. And then sometimes you can only tell the difference by the fruit,
0: mm-hmm.
1: whether the tree of life, the fruit would look like peace and rest and joy,
0: yes.
1: and it would look like the fruit of the Spirit.
0: Yeah.
1: Whereas the tree of the knowledge of good and evil, it would look like feelings of shame, guilt, mm-hmm. inferiority. Yeah.
0: And so I say,
1: sometimes we're eating from the other tree without realizing it.
0: 100%. Because we're trying to prove to our concept of God
1: mm-hmm.
0: that I'm worthy. Please let me be worthy.
1: Mm-hmm.
0: And so we just, in this season, we bless you to begin to ask Holy Spirit, mm-hmm. what tree am I eating from?
1: Yeah.
0: To begin to ask Holy Spirit, show me where I've made agreements with the tree of the knowledge of good and evil, and you've invited me to look at the tree of life. We bless you in this season to know his voice, to feel the grace that comes when his face of favor shines on you.
1: Yeah.
0: Have a great week.

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it's hard. It's hard. But it gets easier. You know, I was listening to Andrew Womack. This is a long time ago. I love Andrew. But he was talking about, he says, you know, I spent a lot of time envisioning. That's how all this came about. Now, have you seen that ministry, either on TV or and all the things he's accomplished? I mean, now he bought out that English Christian channel. What is it? God TV. They've got that. They're all over the world. He said, I've envisioned this because he wants to see the world saved. He said, I just sat there for an hour envisioning this. Every time we built a building, I envisioned it. Without a vision, you know. You say, well, I don't want to do that. Well, I'm not asking you to do it. God put that in his heart. Don't try to be Andrew Womack or any other person. Amen. You be who God's called you to be. You have a special anointing on you. But envision the Word of God coming to life in you. When he says, I'm your Rah HaKadosh, I am your shepherd. And you are in a what kind of covenant? Absolute covenant with me. You will never see lack. You will never be without because you're with me. And God has no lack. What happens to us is you say, why isn't that happening? It's because, Lord, we say, Lord, you're my shepherd. I shall not want. But we see ourselves in want still. We'll see a pile of bills over here. Oh, we'll see this situation's not changing. God, I'm believing for so-and-so to be saved. I don't see any difference. Well, look, God don't make people do anything. It takes time for him to deal with them in love, for them to have a change of heart. And even then, you can pray for people, but let me tell you something. Now that your family claim household salvation, just like in Acts, when the Apostle Paul told the jailer, you and your household can be saved. But I'm saying, don't give up. Everybody say, don't give up. There is absolutely nothing too hard for God. Nothing. And so I'm expecting this year, I'm expecting a new thing. Now, I have to watch it because I only want God's new thing. But I do know he wants signs, wonders, and miracles. And the blind will see. Can you see that? That all started with this. Can you see the parking lot so full and the North and South Highway 81 so lined up with vehicles that we're having to have parking attendants help them to find a parking place on this paved parking lot? Yes. And that new sign out there, digital sign, new sign. Can you see that? But can you see the glory of God shining over this place just like it did downtown years ago? Only it's not going away. And it's going to be that way in houses and ministries all over the world. Not the United States only. Hot spots. God gave me this years ago. They're hot spots for my glory. And it's been confirmed by other people speaking it. Seeing the same thing. God is a God of glory. Now, the blind see. The lame walk. I see people jumping out of wheelchairs. We may not even lay hands on them. Listen, when God's presence is strong, it just happens. Are y'all listening? It's good to lay hands on people. It's scriptural. There's many ways people can get healed. But the blind see. They may start crying out, I can see, I can see. The blind see, the lame walk, the dumb talk. People that can't speak, they can talk. I believe it. Receive it. Start imagining it. In your church. And where you go, you're the church. Wherever you go, see it. See yourself. You walk into a room and devils fear and tremble. The blind see, the lame walk, the dumb talk, and every foul sickness and disease is cured. People are born into the kingdom. This is the greatest miracle. They're born into the kingdom, healed, delivered, and set free. Every time we come together, wherever we go, this is happening. Do you hear? Wherever we go. Wherever we go. That's God's end time army. He will give you instructions. The Holy Spirit will. Not your pastor. The Holy Spirit will. Sometimes through me, he'll give us instructions to do. But he speaks to you. I am not your Holy Spirit. I am your pastor, your shepherd, to lead you, to feed you, to guide you.
But the Holy Spirit is your teacher, your comforter, your guide, your paraclete. That means he's standing right beside you. And wherever you go, he's going there with you. He's not going to do it for you. When you make up your mind, you're going to step out and do it. He says, I'm here. I'm here. I've heard him say that to me several times. Even when I remember in the emergency room just recently, he said, I'm here. I'm here. He's with you. Praise God. It's a new day. It's a new season. You know, we sang that song years ago. It came out. It's a new season. It's a new day. But we're in a new era. God spoke several years ago. It's probably around that time that Bonnie was speaking. It's not just a season. You're going into an era. And we have yet to see what God has. So I want to encourage you. You know, and when you step out, listen. Don't think everything's going to be rosies, because there is a devil that's going to try to convince you to get your all kind of lies. What are you going to do? You start praying in the Spirit. You start speaking the Word. The devil cannot stand you speaking in tongues. He cannot stand you speaking the Word. Really, he can't stand it when you know that you know the Word and he knows you know the Word. He gone. But keep speaking it, because one day he going to know you know it. Amen? I don't want to be a lazy Christian. And I don't want to be a soldier that gets put in the brig because of my flesh. Are y'all there? But you put your own self there. Anytime anybody goes AWOL, they do that. That's them. The military didn't do it to them. Are y'all listening? We want to blame everybody else. Well, it's the devil's fault. No, it isn't. You have the Spirit of God in you that's greater. He may have tempted you, but greater is he that's in you. 1 John 4:4, than he that's in the world. You're not of this world. You're of the heavenly kingdom. You're citizens of heaven. You got the rights of heaven. And you've got heaven backing you when you obey heaven's orders. Amen? Well, Pastor, I don't know. Don't get all hung up and in fear. Because if you're not intentionally sinning, you're doing. God is there with you. Are y'all? Well, he's always there with you. But when you go out in the darkness, he don't will that. But you chose, and he gives us all a will. But thank God we can come back. Amen? Amen? Listen, I'm so thankful. We all have made mistakes. But thank God for he's being the God of glory. Amen. Aren't you glad God loves you? I'm telling y'all, I'm telling every one of you in here, God wants to use you wherever you are. And he's going to use you. There's a great transformation coming on. Everybody say transformation. Hopefully, sometimes God will let me talk about that. Spiritual transformation. It all started with Jesus. Glory to God. In him we live. And in him we move. And in him we have our being. We might as well not start to move. Unless we move in him. If we don't have the Spirit, we should not move at all. Jesus is our source of life. Without him, we would fall.

0: Father, I thank you for today. If there's a man, woman, boy, or girl listening to my voice today that doesn't know you, or they've gone away from you and you're drawing them back home right now, Lord, I pray that they make a choice to serve you and not die and go to a devil's hell. It wasn't made for them. You've prepared a wonderful place for us. And Father, I thank you for your goodness. And I thank you that you're tugging on people's heart now. And you that don't know Jesus, or you've gone and done your way, you haven't stayed in Him, you become a Christian, you're born again. I'm not even saying you're not going to heaven, but you're not reaping the benefits of heaven. Repeat this prayer after me. Say, Heavenly Father, thank you for loving me so much, for drawing me to you. I choose to receive Jesus as my Lord and Savior. I choose to totally give my life to you. Not just be half-hearted, but to serve you with everything in me. Take me now, Lord, and use me for your glory. And give me your wisdom as I read your word. Father, right now, I just release the anointing that destroys yokes and breaks bondages. Right now, over everyone that prayed that prayer. And I pray, Father, for the Holy Spirit to rise up in them, Father. In Jesus' name. They have a desire, a heavenly desire. God, it's already in there, but it comes. Spring forth. Spring forth. Spring forth. The river of life come forth. And the Holy Spirit begin to pray out of them in those heavenly languages as they're baptized, literally immersed in your Spirit. Thank you, Father. Lord, immersion is not one time. There's people out here that they may have prayed one or two times in the Holy Spirit. They don't pray every day in the Holy Spirit. Oh, that's our teacher, our comforter, our guide. Every day we must pray in the Holy Spirit. We must not lose track of who is our teacher on this earth. Thank you, Father, for a stirring of the waters. A stirring of the waters, God, and a breaking forth today. Thank you, God, there's a breaking forth. Even as Pastor John said, something broke loose. They're being loosed. Yes. Loosed right now in Jesus' name by the power of the Spirit. And I give you praise and glory. And everybody says, amen. Amen. And I want to say, Psalms 20, can you put this up there real quick in the Amplified? Psalms 29:11. Several years ago, Miss Renee, Terry and Renee Mice, she said this to me, and I've quoted it, if not every day, about every day since, but I quoted over this ministry, and it has to do with being blessed, and so I want us to read this. Ready, read. The Lord will give unyielding and impenetrable strength to His people. The Lord will bless His people with
1: peace.
0: What does peace mean? It's the Hebrew shalom, which means spirit, soul, and body are blessed. Everybody say, my spirit.
1: My spirit.
0: It is, if you're born again, it's blessed.
1: Yes.
0: And your soul and your body. Amen? That's His. He gives unyielding, impenetrable strength to His people. When you need strength, He's there for you.
1: Amen.
0: I thought I might be teaching on mounting up with eagle's wings, but that didn't happen. So, but anyway, God wants you to have peace.
1: Amen.
0: So I'm going to bless you with the priestly blessing. But that's a good one for you to learn. The Lord, oh Father, I just thank you for your goodness. The Lord is blessing you. The Lord is keeping you. The Lord is making His face to shine upon you. The Lord is lifting His countenance upon you and giving you great peace in Jesus' name. And everybody says, amen.
1: Yes.
0: And shalom.
1: There you go.
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2: If you'd open your Bibles, please, to the 44th chapter of this book of Isaiah as we continue on this journey through this epic book. You know, there's something we can really learn spiritually in a church from our military training, and that is, in the military, they train them to face tough things. In fact, you don't become a good soldier if it's just all smooth. They train for difficult circumstances so that they'll know how to function and what to do when they find themselves in difficulties. Smooth seas do not make skillful sailors. Smooth skies do not make skillful pilots. Smooth terrain and weather does not make skillful soldiers. The best training is that which teaches you what to do when you're under the gun, when difficulties arise. God trains his people in the same way. He at times permits trouble and trials to come into their lives so that we will learn that we can run to him, that we can depend on him when problems hit. That's what God wants his people doing. God wants his people turning to him and trusting him. That's this whole book of Isaiah. Now, you and I live in a world that's filled with idolatry and foolish people that worship foolish things. But God wants his people always remembering certain things about him. He wants them to remember things about him that are true and that are important. And in this context that we've been journeying through in this 44th chapter of Isaiah, there are three memories that God wanted his people to have. He wanted his people to remember, I control history. I can foretell the future. I control the future. That we've seen already, and we'll certainly see it today. Secondly, he wants his people to remember that those people that are worshiping things other than me are nothing. What they worship is nothing, and they themselves are nothing and are useless. Thirdly, God wants his people to remember, I want you to know how I'm connected to you, how I'm related to you, how you are connected to me. Now, when we carefully analyze the verses that we're about to look at, we see that there's a great implication that comes out of verse 26 of the 44th chapter, and that is, Jerusalem was going to be destroyed. Apparently, what was going to happen is she was going to actually see that city not be inhabited by Jewish people, and things were going to be torn down, they would need to be rebuilt. And then, when you get to verse 28, God names a specific guy he intends to use to do that. His name was Cyrus. So what this means is, when Israel had been taken captive, and Israel would be out of the city, and she would be seeing her land destroyed, God wanted his people to remember these things he's talking about right here, right now. In other words, what he's saying to his people is, I've written these things so that your hearts can be strengthened when you face difficult setbacks. I've written these things so that your minds and hearts can actually be calm and controlled when you find yourself in the midst of terrible troubles and trials. This message that God gives to Israel is a message that you and I need today. Because what this text says is, when my people are living in an idolatrous world and they're made to feel like they're worth nothing, God wants his people remembering their connection to him. And God wants his people remembering his connection to everything in the universe. As John Calvin said, thinking about things in this passage can strengthen your heart, even when you're facing grievous calamities. When you lose a job, when you lose a mate, when you lose a relationship, when you lose your health, this is what you want to rivet your mind on. These are 11 wonderful mental memories that God says, I want my people to have. And someone may really let you down in your life, but God will never let you down. And so what God says to his people is, there are 11 memories I want you to have when you find yourself in trouble. Memory number one, you're my servant. He says in verse 21, remember these things, O Jacob and Israel, for you are my servant. Look at the next clause, I formed you, you are my servant. This fact that Israel is God's servant is stated twice in the verse for repetition purposes and for emphasis purposes. There are several different words in Hebrew that can be translated servant. The particular one that is used here is abed. And this particular word is a very significant theological word because this is the one that emphasizes a very special, unique position that one has in their relationship with the Lord. In fact, this word servant, abed, is the one that will be used often in these next chapters pertaining to Jesus Christ, who is called the servant of the Lord, who would offer himself as a sacrifice so God could redeem his people through him. So when God begins by telling his people, you are my servants, you are my abed, he's basically saying, I want you to remember when you find yourself in difficulty, you are very special to me. And you are important to me. And you are as important to me as my own son who bore your sins. That's a good thought to have when you're facing difficulties. No matter what you're going through right now, when you're in the family of God, that's a wonderful memory for you to have. Israel was not just in existence to make some religious statement to the world. She was the servant of God. She was connected to God in a very special way. And you who are here today, you may be going through some very difficult things right now. You need to understand this. You are as important to God as his own son. You are his servant, his abed. The second memory he wanted his people to have is, I formed you. He says in verse 21, I have formed you. That Hebrew word form yatsar is one that means you are my creative activity. I'm the one that planned you, I designed you, I framed you, I ordained you, I brought you into existence. That's all caught up in that word, verb yatsar. And God says, I brought everything into existence that brought you into existence, and I've planned everything that I've formed for you, and I'll carry out my plan. What God says to his people is, look, when you find yourself in difficulties and troubles, I want you to remember, I am sovereignly right there with you. I will bring to pass all of the wonderful things I've promised to bring to pass for you because I'm the one that made you. I'm the one that designed you. I'm the one that brought you into existence. You're my property. And when you search through the Word of God, you discover that God protects his people. He provides for his people. He promises he'll never leave his people. He promises he'll not forsake his people. We belong to the Lord. Now naturally, if his people choose to walk in the ways of the Lord, they're going to receive blessings along the way. And if they don't choose to walk in the ways of the Lord, they're going to get some serious negative chastisement. God's people can always know, you belong to God. He formed us, he called us, he predestined us, he saved us, he'll deliver us. God uses that word here to his people. He said, I want you to know something. I'm the one that designed you. I'm the one that has a plan for you. You turn to me. I don't care what your age is today, you turn to the Lord. He can make things brand new in your world, brand new in your life, because he has formed us. The third wonderful memory that God says I want you to have is you'll never be forgotten by God. He says in verse 21, O Israel, you will not be forgotten by me. When you look at the present theology and the state of Israel, she sure has forgotten about God these days, but I'll tell you, not once has he forgotten about her. And although God's people often do forget about God, they forget about their commitments to the Lord, and they forget about the Word of God and what they should be doing and saying. He never forgets about his people ever. He never forgets one promise he's made to you. He's never forgotten one commitment that he says he's going to do for you. When it comes to God and his Word and will, many of God's own people slip into some spiritual Alzheimer's or dementia in their memories. They forget about being faithful to the Lord. They forget about obeying the Scriptures. They forget about reading the Word. They forget about prayer. And sometimes they even forget about church. Isn't it good to know God never forgets his people? He doesn't fall into that same trap. He knows every one of them by name. And every one of his sheep will be brought into his fold. They will never be forgotten or forsaken by the Lord. Sometimes you may feel as if you've been forgotten by your family, by your friends, but never will you be forgotten by God. And you can know that in your greatest difficulties, in your heaviest trials, in the deepest hurts of your heart, in your poorest hours of life, God will never fail you. He will never forget you because you belong to him. Which brings us to the fourth memory. God has wiped out all transgressions and sins. Look at verse 22. I have wiped out your transgressions like a thick cloud and your sins like a heavy mist. Now there's some amazing words that I want to point out in this verse. First, the verb wipe out means he literally wipes it away. Wipes it, it's gone. He paints the metaphorical picture of the transgressions and sins being like a thick cloud or heavy mist, and he just wipes the cloud away. You've seen God do that. You look in the sky and there's a cloud forming. All of a sudden, God just wipes it out. You look up, it's blue sky, it's gone. Second, the word transgressions is a plural one, which means that every single one of us have trespassed and walked away from the Lord and away from the Word of God many, many times. And this refers to instances where the Word of God said, do this, and we didn't do that, or the Word of God said, don't do that, and we did it anyway. And the word sins also is plural. It refers to every single time we've missed the mark of the perfect righteousness of God. I wonder how many times we have sinned in our life. Let's say we sin three times a day. One thought that didn't square with the word, sin one. One act that didn't square with the word, sin two. And one word, one speech. We said something we shouldn't have said, sin number three. If we just sin three times a day, that's 1,095 times a year. By the time we're 15 years old, we've sinned 16,425 times. And by the time we're 80 years old, we've sinned 87,600 times. God says to his people, you've committed so many sins and transgressions against me, it's like a thick cloud that totally surrounds you. And he says, here's what I want you to know. I want you to know that I wipe all that sin account away. And when you've believed on my son, all that sin is gone. When you find yourself in difficulty, what a comforting thought to know my sins are gone. As G. Campbell Morgan said, this is an amazing declaration of grace. Who of us deserves this? Paul said in Colossians that Christ canceled out our sins at the cross. Every time we violated the law of God, he nailed it to the cross. No matter what your sin or guilt, God can set you free. You may be here with a track record of so much sin, it's dominated your life like a dark cloud. And God says, I have wonderful news for my people. I wipe it all away when you believe on the Lord Jesus Christ. And when you find yourself surrounded by trouble, what a great thought to have. My sins are all gone. Which brings us to the fifth memory. God has redeemed his people. He says in verse 22, and your sins like a heavy mist return to me, for I have redeemed you. God says, I'm your redeemer. I'm the one that's paid the price to make you mine. And I paid a high price. The price he paid was the price of his own son. Some interpreters believe that he was asking Israel to look back at a time in past history when he had redeemed her as a nation, like at the Exodus. And others believe he's asking her contextually to look forward to the moment when he will redeem her nationally forever and she'll be in her land. Both of those things are wonderful memories to have. When you find yourself surrounded by difficulties, it is good to look back to that moment that you believed on the Lord Jesus Christ and remember it, where your life was taken over by the power of Almighty God. It's also good to look forward to your redemptive future, that you've been bought with a price. And I want you to notice the basis for returning to God, the basis for returning to the Lord is you've been redeemed. If you haven't been redeemed, you don't know the Lord, you can't return to him. But if you have been redeemed, if you've believed on the Lord Jesus Christ, you can always return to the Lord. Perhaps you're here and you're a believer and you know your life is filled with sin, lustful, wicked things. God says, hey, come back to me. I paid the price for you. You've been redeemed. I own you. The fourth wonderful memory he wants his people to have is he wants his people to realize that when God redeems his people, all of creation will rejoice. Notice verse 23, shout for joy. Notice the repetition of joy. Shout for joy, O heavens, for the Lord has done it. Shout joyfully, you lower parts of the earth. Break forth into a shout of joy, you mountains, O forest and every tree in it. For the Lord has redeemed Jacob, and in Israel he shows forth his glory. I read an account one time of a conversation that was taking place between Billy Graham, the great evangelist, and Cliff Barrows, who is his choir director. And they were discussing, what will we be doing in heaven? And Cliff Barrows said to Billy Graham, when I get to heaven, I'll have a job. I'll be able to sing. But when you get to heaven, you're out of work. The truth is, I want you to notice there are three different Hebrew words that are used here for joy in this verse. The first word, joy, gil, is a word that refers to being so happy that you physically express it with movement. like going around in a circle or jumping up and down. You're just so elated. The second word for joy, rena, means that one is so joyful that they're loudly expressing it with their voices, like exuberant shouting because they're so joyful. And the third word, shout of joy, rena pitsak, refers to joy that's so happy that the mountains are physically making sounds by breaking to pieces. God says, I want my people thinking about the fact that there is coming a day when all of creation will rejoice and all of creation will sing and shout because God has finally delivered his nation. They will see God take this nation and do remarkable things with her and put her in her land and bless her, and the glory of God will be displayed. There will come a day when God will make a statement for his redeemed people, and when he does, all of creation will rejoice. And this verse clearly reinforces the fact that there is a groaning in creation right now. When you hear those coyotes howl at night, you see these animals lying dead alongside the road, there's a creation groan that longs for a day when none of that will happen anymore. And God says there is coming such a day. There's coming a day when the whole world will be a place of joy. You won't turn on the news and hear of a baby thrown in a garbage bin. You'll not turn on the news and hear of a murderer who gunned down his family. You'll not turn on the news and hear of some bank robber who went in and robbed money or some drug dealer who dealt drugs. You'll not hear of some God-mocking professor. You'll not hear of job losses or pay cuts because the whole world will be rejoicing and happy. God says, that's what I will do. And he said, I want my people thinking about this. Think about the future you have coming. A future in which the whole existence will be that of joy, including all of creation. Which brings us to the seventh memory. God alone is the maker of all things. Verse 24, thus says the Lord your Redeemer, and the one who formed you from the womb. I, the Lord, am the maker of all things. Do not miss what God says here. God's people can find great strength and great comfort by embracing the doctrine of the sovereignty of God. People who want to lower God or lessen God don't find great strength and great comfort when they're in trouble because they're just all messed up in their brains and minds. But people who get a handle on the sovereignty of God can find great strength in it. Our God, our Redeemer, our Creator, our Maker is in charge of all things. He's in charge of all things in the heavens. He's in charge of all things on the earth. God testifies of this. This world is not running out of his control. In this chapter, we've seen he creates everything. And what we're going to see, and we'll certainly see it next Sunday, is he takes a heathen Cyrus, a heathen from Gentile, basically nations, and he makes him his servant. And in this chapter, he confounds the rebels. He redeems the nation Israel. He redeems sinners. He is a powerful God. And when he says, I am the maker, he uses a Hebrew word which means I've created all things. I produced them. I'm the one that caused them. I'm the one who can complete anything I want to complete. God has formed you in your mother's womb. He's had you become part of his plan. He had a sovereign hand on creating you. I don't need some science book or some teacher to tell me that. And probably most of them won't anyway. I don't need a science institute to tell me God controls the heavens, or an archaeologist to tell me about how God has been involved in what's happened on this earth. I have God's word, and I can see it for myself. And God says to his own people, when you find yourself in trouble, you look at my work. You realize I am the maker of all things. You have a relationship with me. I formed you. I've redeemed you. And I'm in sovereign control. Which brings us to the eighth wonderful memory. God causes those faults to be seen as foolish. He says in verse 25, causing the omens of the boasters to fail, making fools out of the diviners, causing wise men to draw back and turning their knowledge into foolishness. God says, I'm the one who can make false prophets and false teachers and those demonic look like a bunch of fools that they are. God says, I make a joke out of astrologers. I make a joke out of the fortune tellers and those who claim they can predict the future. He said, in fact, I love to take some so-called wise man who's wise in his own estimation, or some intellectual, I just love to back them into a corner so they are seen to be nothing more than a total idiot. And I must say, I get a good laugh at those politicians that are going around promoting global warming when the world's experiencing global cooling. It's hilarious to me to listen to the nonsense and the rhetoric. These men making fools out of themselves. These are men who have made themselves wise. They're showing themselves to be fools. And whenever some religious nut predicts a day when something is supposed to happen and then it doesn't come to fruition, God is saying, I'm showing the world there's nothing. I'm God. I'm the one who controls it all. So he says to his people, you just watch what I do with those that are foolish, those that do not know me. I'll let you see it in living color. I'll let them be seen as fools. Which brings us to the ninth memory. God always confirms his word for his people in verse 26, confirming the word of his servant and performing the purpose of his messengers. I don't care how old you may be, the moment you stop growing will be the moment you stop studying and learning the scriptures. The moment you stop going to work on understanding these books and these doctrines, that's the moment you'll shut yourself right down. Because God says, I use my word to do good things for my people when they're going through difficulties. I use my word to confirm things to my people. And that verb is in the hifil stem, which means I'm the one who causes my word to exist. I cause my word to stand. I cause my word to be raised up forever. God's people can always count on the fact that God's word will be confirmed and established forever because God will always cause it to be this way. And one of the great illustrations of this comes right out of this verse. He says in verse 26, it is I who says of Jerusalem, she shall be inhabited. And of the cities of Judah, they shall be built. And I will raise her up in ruins again. Now, at the time that Isaiah made this prediction, she was in the city of Jerusalem, and her cities of Judah had not yet been destroyed. So God is actually making a double prediction here. He's making a prediction that I am God, and I guarantee you I'll confirm every nuance of my word. And I'm predicting that there's coming a day in which you'll not be inhabiting Jerusalem. There's coming a day in which your cities of Judah are going to be torn down, and that I'm going to cause another day which they'll be rebuilt again. Now, if Isaiah is making this prophecy in about 700 BC, which he is, then here's the amazing thing here that God's revealing. In 586 BC, Nebuchadnezzar, the king of Babylon, goes into Jerusalem. He destroys it. He takes many Israelites captive. Then, in 539 BC, Cyrus overtakes Babylon, and the very next year, he issues a decree that the Jews could go back to Jerusalem, rebuild the temple, and rebuild the cities. And God says to his people, this is what I want you to realize. When you have a relationship with me, you have a relationship with a God that controls everything. And what you and I need to understand is God controls everything connected to our lives. The positive and the negative. The good and the bad. The times of trial and the times of triumph. And what God says through all of this is you can always trust my word. My word proves to be true on every single issue. And my word will always come true just exactly as I predicted. The tenth memory that he wants his people to have is God will dry up the water to deliver his people. Verse 27, it is I who says to the depth of the sea be dried up and I will make your rivers dry. There are two great episodes from Israel's history that certainly are alluded to here. One concerned a sea, the other concerned a river. The sea, of course, was the Red Sea, and Israel found herself backed into a corner by the Egyptians, and God parted the sea so his people could escape. I'm sure he wanted his people to let their minds go back to that moment and think about that when they found themselves in difficulty. The second episode was when Israel came to the verge of being in the Promised Land and God parted the Jordan River so his people could actually enter that land. And God is basically comforting his people here by reminding them, look, I have power to take care of you when it looks like you have no hope. You may be backed into a corner, but remember, you can always turn to me. And when you find your back is up against the wall, if you belong to me, you need to realize and think about the fact that I have power to deliver you from any situation. And we know from an eschatological standpoint that Israel has yet some deep waters to travel through. And she's going to travel through some deep waters in that great tribulation. And she'll be forced to turn to the Lord then. And that's what Jesus predicted. He said, you'll not see me again. Till everyone in this nation cries out, blessed is he who comes in the name of the Lord. And when she finally turns to him, when she finally gets it, that Jesus Christ is our Savior, our Redeemer, and our Messiah, she will see his delivering hand. He, metaphorically speaking, will part the sea once again. You and I may be asked by the Lord to travel through some deep waters. But you and I need to know the same thing that Israel needs to know. There's a God who can dry up those waters. There's a God who can dry up the trouble. There's a God who can wipe away the tears. There is a powerful, almighty God who takes care of his people

0: looks down in time into the future. He specifically names a pagan political leader who wasn't even born yet, that he was going to bring into existence and ultimately use for his purposes to help his own people. He was going to take a nobody from Iran, Persia. He was going to take a nobody from Iran and use him for his sovereign purposes. And the guy he specifically would single out, he names, his name will be Cyrus. And we're going to see a lot about him, Lord willing, next Sunday morning. Now, the thing for you to realize is that God is making this prediction about 150 years before Cyrus was ever born. So here is God not only predicting the future, but he's demonstrating, I control the future. He says, this Persian, this Iranian is going to turn out to be my shepherd. And the reason why he's going to turn out to be my shepherd is because I'm going to use him to lead my people, my flock, right back to my land and to my temple and to my worship. And by the way, I think we don't want to just jump over this. The responsibility that a political leader has, the responsibility that's been designated to them from Almighty God, is that you take that group of people that you're over and you point them to the true God of the Bible. That's your job. You point your nation in the ways of the true God of the Bible, who can do whatever he wants to do. But the reason why God's bringing this up to his people is he's saying, look, when you find yourself surrounded by negatives, when you find your world caving in, I want your mind thinking about this. I want your mind thinking about the fact that you belong to me. You have my word. You have my promises. You have my protection. And I want you realizing one day you'll be singing forever. Now, what is so tragic in the history of Israel is that in spite of all of these wonderful things that God has done for her already, and in spite of all of the promises of what God will do for her, to this point she has no desire to know God, please God, or glorify God. God sent his Redeemer to Israel. She could have had all the blessings of God right then and there. She would not accept him. In fact, she hated him and nailed him to a cross. But even having done all of that, God says, Israel still belongs to me. I have a plan for her, and I'm going to use her, and I'm going to bless her. And what's even more amazing is that this same sovereign God that's going to do these things for Israel decreed that the plan of redemption would be offered to us. He offers us all of his blessings in Jesus Christ. When you come to faith in Jesus Christ, you turn your life over to him, your soul will sing for joy. It can sing right here, right now. May we pray.
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3: Hello, this is Dr. Jerry Wilkes, Senior Pastor of Faith Church in Hobe Sound, Florida. We want to welcome you and invite you to come and discover a family you never knew you had, a family forever. At Faith Church, we know that God is getting us ready for what He already has ready for us. We pray God's blessings for you

0: Well, today I want to get into something that I know that everybody in here is very, very interested in. I want to talk about a subject today that everybody likes. How about that? Now, I could preach on a lot of things, but this sermon today, I am guaranteed that everybody will like it. So I don't have any problem with this at all. It's a subject that makes or breaks kings. It's a subject that makes or breaks nations. It's a subject that brings people together or pushes them apart, even Christians. It's a subject that the world knows a lot about. Let's talk about money. Money is a current medium of exchange in the form of coins and banknotes. It's mentioned over 140 times in our Bibles. The question is, why do some of us want to make money an idol? I was sitting talking to a man the other day at Panera Bread, and we were talking about all the people there. What was the difference? And I said, well, I'll tell you what the difference is. I say this in church, and I might as well tell you. It's the first time I ever met this man. I said, let's go around and ask everybody to see their checkbook. And I said, if I can see their checkbook, I will tell you what they love, okay? I will tell you how they spend their money. And they spend it on what they love. There's no doubt about it. I want my checkbook to have a big old and a lot of items going to God. That could be a tithe, that could be an offering, etc. But really, money is any item or verifiable record that is generally accepted as a payment for goods and services and repayment in debts in a particular country or economic system. Today, we're trying to group nations together like the EU, and they have the euro. Many countries have a lot of different kinds of money. And really, it's all tied to the price of oil. Anybody notice what you had to pay for a gallon of gasoline in Stewart? Oh, my goodness gracious. Why? Because of what's going on in Houston. Because of Harvey's leftover mess. Because the possibility exists that they can't transport this stuff fast enough, so they automatically raise the price. So it's a perception, exactly. It's a value placed on something, and it's an exchange for that value. That's what money is. So money is historically a market phenomenon, establishing money for a commodity, okay, like gas. But nearly all contemporary money systems are based on, are you ready? Here we go. Fiat money. Fiat money is a formal authorization like a check or a note of debt, and it is used as a physical commodity. And the term really is fiat. And I know that we have a lot of it because the government for the past 9 years has been printing it like crazy. Where's yours? Where's mine? I don't know. Yeah, back in the old days when gold was the standard and silver, you know, it's really funny in a way because money used to be made out of precious metals. Now it's made out of a worthless coin or a worthless piece of paper called a banknote. It's unbelievable. So I have a little story today here for you. We've talked about this before, but I'm going to come into it at a different angle so that it will help you. How many people know that I am here as a messenger boy to help you?
1: Amen.
0: Do you know that? Okay.
1: Amen.
0: That's all I want to achieve today, is I want to give you something that you can fight the devil with. This is a good one. From Matthew chapter 17, and I'm going to be starting at verse 24. And this is a very familiar story, but I don't think we paid enough attention to it today as Christians because we've kind of lost that love and feeling about the miraculous happening from God to us because we're trapped in the mess. And you know what? We pay more attention to the mess than we do the remedy. And the remedy is God. And the remedy is that Jesus is coming back. And that's what we should really be focused on and thinking about instead of the mess that we're going through. And it's a socioeconomic mess. And guess what? Korea has now exploded a 120 megaton hydrogen bomb. We know they have rockets because they've been showing us they do for the past half of a year. And so now we have to say, can they actually put one of those things onto American soil? Exactly. Well, I care if they put it on Japanese soil. I care if they put it on South Korean soil. I care because I don't want to see people leave this earth and go into eternity without Jesus. Because Jesus is the answer. He's still the answer today. So you want to hear how much of an answer he is? Listen to this, verse 24. And when they came to Capernaum, they that received tribute money came to Peter and said, "Doth not your master pay tribute?" He said, "Yes." And when he was coming to the house, Jesus prevented him. That means he said, "Don't say a word." Then he said, "What thinkest thou, Simon? Of who do the kings of the earth take custom or tribute? Is it from their own children or of strangers?" And Peter said, "Of strangers." Jesus saith unto him, "Then are the children free." So I got thinking about that, and I said, what does that mean, really? Well, I think it's a form of favoritism. Because all the dictatorships of the world, and I don't know how many countries we have now, approaching 200, around the world, if you go to one of those countries, like Venezuela, like most of the countries in Africa, like most of the countries in the Middle East, you'll find out who's in charge real fast, especially concerning money. They don't want anybody else to have it. They just want to stack it up, pile it up, make it themselves, and do what little they can to extract all the money that they can from all the people that they can. Am I telling you the truth? Amen. That's what it really boils down to with these situations that are going on in the world. If you look at North Korea and you think, and you look at their people, they're starving to death. They're in bad shape. But boy, they'll muster out there and parade and wave flags and everything else. Because if they don't, they'll get shot. We don't want that happening in the United States, do we?
1: No.
0: Okay. So what we have to have is we have to have our concept about money and how we spend it and what we do with it under the guise and the mark of democracy and freedom. Are we free? Are we children? Does everybody in here pay income tax? Of course you do, because if you don't, they will come and get you, okay? And they will put you away, and they will fine you, and they will take your stuff. I don't think we're free, but you're free with God, and we're going to find out. So we are all strangers fighting every day to maintain or obtain what we want or need through the use of money in this world system. So then Jesus goes on to say, notwithstanding, lest we should offend them. Jesus was concerned that they would offend them that asked them about, does your master pay tribute? Now, you have to really pay attention to the definition of offend. It means to be displeasing to them by breaking a commonly accepted act. That's what you're doing when you offend somebody. Instead of saying, there's a commercial on television that's real good, because that commercial, everybody tells the truth in it. Like, boy, do I really hate that hat that you have on. you know, and stuff like that and all this. And where did you get that dress? Come on now. And what did you do today? Nothing. Couch potato. If you saw the commercial, it's really cute because everybody tells the truth. And then there's the movie Liar Liar by Jim Carrey, where he cannot tell a lie. He has to tell the truth. And he doesn't want to answer the questions because when he tells the truth, of course, it offends them. And that's what's wrong with everybody in the world today, is they're getting more and more easily offended by less and less. I brought you something today. I wasn't going to show it to you, but I changed my mind. This is a half dollar minted by the United States of America. It is legal tender. It says, "In God We Trust." And it was issued in 1925. It's interesting because on the front of it, it has General Robert E. Lee and General Stonewall Jackson riding on horseback. Everybody offended yet? Now, let's go over to the back side and let me see what's on here. United States of America, E Pluribus Unum, Liberty, half dollar. But it has a few extra words on here. Let me read it to you. It has "In God We Trust," but it has "Memorial to the Valor of the Soldier of the South." Oh, my goodness. Bunch of hypocrites. You got a coin that is legal tender with Robert E. Lee and Stonewall Jackson on it. You don't believe me, do you? It really is. It really is. Okay. Now, it was the United States of America. Are we part of the United States? Is Florida part of the United States of America? Yeah. Now, I was just thinking about this the other day. In 1860, there's a man running for president. His name was Abraham Lincoln. And we like Abraham Lincoln, don't we? Did you know that his name was not on the ballot in 10 states in the South? You couldn't vote for Abraham Lincoln. And it was like that on purpose because they wouldn't have voted for him anyway. So they just said, forget him. They're seceding. They're leaving. They're gone. Okay, that's not right. When you get into a fight with somebody over a discussion about whatever, really all of that started back in 1820. And then it got worse all the way up to 1858. It was called the Missouri Compromise because it allowed the state of Maine to become the state of Maine and Missouri to become the state of Missouri. Okay, but there was opposition to these states being able to come in and have the autonomy to decide whether they wanted slavery or not. So that was the issue. And I think it's really rather hypocritical that we can all be against England in 1776, and we can all be against Pancho Villa, we can all be against the Kaiser, we can all be against Hitler, but we can't come together on the things of God. I only mention these things to you because it's all seated in money. Money was the issue for all those things happening. Right now, Germany still owes us billions of dollars all the way back from World War I, World War II. Oh, my goodness. You think they'll ever pay? I don't think they will. I don't think Japan will pay. I don't think that Italy will pay. That's the Axis power. But anyway, what I wanted to say is this. Jesus said he didn't want to offend them. He said, so you go down to the sea and cast in the hook and take up the first fish that cometh up. And when thou hast opened his mouth, thou shalt find a piece of money. Take that and give it to them that demand tribute for you and me. Okay. So that tells me a couple things. Several things. Well, if there was a first fish, then there was a second fish. And there was a third fish, and so on. All of them with money in their mouth. You know, I told you a story a long time ago, and I'll just go through it real quickly here. Michelle and I were walking on the beach one day, holding hands, walking down by the water, letting the waves wash over our feet. And all of a sudden, a silver dollar rolled out of the ocean and landed right in front of us. And I reached down and picked it up, and I said, "Thank you, Lord, for being the provider. And you meant for me to have this dollar, and you brought it right to me. And that's a big old Atlantic Ocean out there, and it rolls up right here." I thought it was miraculous, because in the scheme of things, when God said, "Let there be light," he had to make a way for that silver dollar to roll out of the ocean right in front of my feet. Exactly. That day, millions of years later. Exactly. And it was already set into motion when he said, "Let there be light." Do you understand what I'm saying? God has a purpose and a plan. It's his universe, and we should be in obedience to him. And then he would do the blessing for us, and we wouldn't have to spend $250 a week on the lotto. Yep. Hello?
1: Amen.
0: Hello?
1: Amen,
0: okay.
1: Amen.
0: So, incidentally, there was a side benefit. They could eat the fish.
1: Yep.
0: The third benefit of the first fish was that it was enough to pay for more than one person. So it was a coin of greater value. Would I have been as impressed if a penny would have rolled out of the ocean?
1: Yes.
0: Yes, I would. But the thing about it is, we equate value. How much do you value your relationship with God? How much do you value your relationship with Jesus Christ? How much are you willing to say, "I want what Jesus wants for me more than what I want for me"? Oh, we're getting down to weeding them out fast now, aren't we? Remember this, Mark 12:17. "And Jesus answered, said unto them, render to Caesar the things that are Caesar's, and to God the things that are God's." I like this next sentence. "And they marveled at him." They couldn't believe it. They couldn't believe that Jesus was telling them to give this stuff to Caesar that belonged to him that he asked for, to pay the tribute, but give God his portion. Now, what's he saying? I'll tell you exactly what he's saying. Because I know that if they took that coin out, well, let's say it this way. Don't you know that if Jesus tells you to do something, he's a way maker? He's going to make sure it happens. Like, "Cast your nets on the other side," he told the disciples. And they said, "But Master, we've been fishing all night long." Folks, it's not a good time to grumble and complain when Jesus tells you to do something. Right this very second, I mean this very second, Jesus is trying his best to bless you with whatever you need, even including money. Oh, now you're listening to me. That's right. He wants you to have everything that you need, and abundantly. How much money, how much value of money would it take for you to be happy? He didn't call you to be happy. He called you to be obedient and call you to repentance. He said, "Seek ye first the kingdom of God and his righteousness, and then all these other things would be added." I'm saying to you this morning that there is a fourth point. I know there was enough value in this first fish money for them to do something before they paid the tribute. You may want to guess what it was. If there was enough money to pay tribute for both of them, then there was enough money in that fish's mouth in one coin for them to give God the glory first through the tithe. Oh, changes things a little bit, huh? You thought you were going to get that $10 million without paying taxes or tithes? Not going to happen. Not going to happen. They're not even let you take the $10 million home until they take their taxes out. It's up to you to pay your tithes on the $10 million or whatever's left, because they're going to chunk in there and take about $3 million or so out. You'll never see that. And you'll have to work really hard to come up with enough deductions to make that work. Or they'll come back and say, you didn't give us enough, we need another million. So what I'm saying is God supplies and he does it the way that it is best for you. But the disciples had to do something, didn't they? What did they have to do? They had to believe him enough to go fish. Do you think that could happen today? Do you think you could swim out there and all of a sudden you drag your toe on something and you look down and it's a box of gold from a Spanish galleon?
1: Jackpot.
0: Right. Do you think you could be walking past a slot machine in Las Vegas and say, well, shoot, I do have a quarter here. Put it in there. Shh. Jackpot. You know. Okay. Nice thought, right? Well, then why are you thinking so much and so ferociously about what you don't have all the time? And thinking about what Jesus wants to give you right this second. And all you had to do is get up and go fish. Now, fishing takes many forms. We're not just talking about throwing a line into the water and waiting for the first fish to come up. Even though I do believe that it is very possible for that to happen. Exactly like that. And at the price of gold right now, do you know that gold is more expensive than platinum? Unbelievable. Because all the gold that's mined every year is about that much. Do you know that all the platinum that's mined is about this much? But gold is more expensive than platinum. Why? People want gold.
2: Perception.
0: It's a perception, right? So platinum is totally inert. There's only one acid that will dissolve gold. Aqua regia. It's a ferocious combination of acids. But it will dissolve gold. But guess what? It won't dissolve platinum. It's unbelievable. I think there should really be some things thought out a little bit deeper here. Price of silver is $17 an ounce. Something like that. And they're trying to sell silver every day on the television because it could go to $40. Big deal. What if you said, wow, I'd like to see a commercial on television that says, if you would have faith and trust in God, God could deliver all the money that you need for everything else. You're not going to see that commercial on television. Michelle and I live on a fixed income and we work to supplement that income. Why? We want to pay more tithes. And we want to be less beholden to this world system. Everything else, we have to save up and pay cash for it. Because we don't use credit. 1 Timothy 6:10. For the love of money is a root of all kinds of evil, which some, reaching after, have been led astray from the faith. There's your idolatry. And have pierced themselves through with many sorrows. Saw this guy that won hundreds of millions of dollars right down here in Fort Lauderdale, and he was a homeless guy. And then they have this special on television, they show him about all the stuff that he bought from all over the world, millions of dollars. And he bragged by saying, If he sees something that he wants and he can't afford it, he just waits a couple of days, and then he gets it. And I'm thinking to myself, that is absolutely insane. And I heard about the woman winning the jackpot the other day with almost $1 billion, and she got home with $400 and something million, and she's got to worry about that. And now they're running scams on the computer to try to get you to get some of that money away from her. Isn't that a sad thing? Yeah, they're being pierced with many sorrows, but there's a lot of Christians that lose their faith over a thing called money. Despicable. Bad. People, money is not what it's all about. Having and using your faith in God for everything you need is. Proverbs 22:7. The rich ruleth over the poor. The borrower is subject and servant to the lender. He that soweth iniquity shall reap vanity, and the rod of his anger shall fail. He that hath a bountiful eye shall be blessed, for he giveth of his bread to the poor. Wow. Cast out the scorner. It really says that. Cast out the scorner, and contention shall go out. I don't know about you guys, but I'm feeling a lot more free here lately than I used to feel. Anybody else having that thought? Or are you too worried about whether we're going to be here next week or not? Huh? I'm not thinking about that. I'm thinking about what God is going to do. I know that the storm is coming because it rains on the just and the unjust. But it's not what you go through. It's how you go through it, who you go through it with. Which brings me up to another point. I've said God is getting us ready for what he already has ready for us. You know, that's a two-edged sword, that getting ready stuff. Because you think, oh, I'm getting all primed and bathed and ponytails and ribbons in my hair and my teeth brushed and all that. I don't know about that. It may be pounding of something to let you go of something that you've been holding on. What bugs you? What bothers you? Why you can't come in here and worship God? Because it's too hot, it's too cold. So let's just get real today. Am I telling you the truth? Am I reading from the Bible? Am I trying to show you something that God wants to do for you? Most of those scorners that have left have had their hearts set on the love of money. Psalms 37:3. Trust in the Lord and do good. So shalt thou dwell in the land, and verily thou shalt be fed. Delight thyself also in the Lord. I'm delighted whatever happens. I'm happy because the Lord is alive and well. I'm going to go and be with Jesus. That's why I'm happy. If you're happy because you got a new car, I'm happy for you. But how's that new car going to hold up in about 5 million years? He says, delight thyself in the Lord, and he shall give thee the desires of your heart.
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3: Hello, hello, my friends. This is Dr. Susan, and this is his prayer for you. I am so grateful that you're going to spend the next few moments with me. I want to say thank you. Thank you. Because I have, by the grace of God, some really good news for you. Even now, Hebrews 7:25, Jesus, the Son of God, is praying for you. He's praying for everything in you, everything in your life, and He is praying that there will be a connection between where you are, your loved ones are, what's going on in your life, and the salvation that He brings, and all the promises of God that He brings, that the two will connect. He knows that's not an easy journey for many people. And He knows life is not always an easy journey. So Hebrews chapter 4, 16 and following tells us that He has compassion for us. He understands our human weaknesses and the struggles in this life. And He's saying, I understand. Come boldly to Me and tell Me what you need. And as we have talked this month, His compassion stems from this amazing sacrifice that Jesus made from Philippians chapter 2 that explains to us that when the Father asked Him to leave heaven, to come into the earth, and to reveal to all mankind the heart of the Father, that Jesus left all of heaven behind. His understanding of heaven, His knowledge of heaven, His glory, His power in heaven, and He took on the form of a little baby to come and to live among us as we are and to experience life as we do. And yet, Luke chapter 2, verse 40 gives us a real critical key that He really lived among all men and women, but He didn't live like other men and women because as a little child on, He set His heart on one thing. He wanted to know Father God. And so the Gospel of Luke in that verse tells us that as He was growing physically, from child to teenager to man, He was getting stronger and stronger in His soul and spirit because He had two things that consumed His focus. He grew in wisdom, and as I've been sharing this month, that wisdom was a particular Greek word for knowing how to relate to God. That as he was growing in understanding how to relate to God with this situation and that situation and how to let God talk to him and help him know what to say and what to decide. And he was leaning until he became one with God. So that by the time he was a man, as the Gospel of John tells us repeatedly, he said, oh, I just say what the Father God tells me to say. And Luke 2 verse 40 tells us that not only did he grow in wisdom, but the second focus was that the favor, the grace of God was upon him and in him. That he grew in the truth of grace, the depths of grace, which is a knowing, a believing, a receiving, that Father God loves you wholeheartedly and freely swings wide the door of His heart to pour His love upon you and to meet all of your needs, not based upon what you do or how good you are, but just because He loves you. And so Jesus was growing from child, teenager to man, and understanding that the Father wanted to give him wisdom for everyday life and for things of the future, and that the Father had grace and wanted to pour it upon him just because he loved him. So the only thing left for Jesus to do was to receive. And he did. And he walked the journey steadily, steadily, steadily. And then as we talked last week, when he came to that moment when it was time to enter ministry, he went to be baptized, which was that sign of going under the water. I'm hiding my life in you, God, and arising as a new person. And the Holy Spirit came upon him in power to lift him above his own strength and his own personality. And that the Holy Spirit's available to do the same for you if you just say, Holy Spirit, baptize me. And after the Holy Spirit came upon Jesus, he was never the same again. Then he went forth in great strength, great power, great love, working miracles, raising the dead and healing the sick and loving those who wanted to kill him. He went forth in a supernatural power of life. Where his personality and his life was not determined by his past or by his culture, but only by the heart of the Father. There was a man named John the Baptist who lived at the same time as Jesus. In fact, they were just born months apart. And John the Baptist grew in Jesus. He grew in his understanding of who God was. He grew in wisdom. He grew in grace. And at a certain moment, John the Baptist knew he was to step out of hiding. And he became a prophet of God saying, repent. The kingdom of God is coming. He's coming. The Savior is coming. And he knew this out of the wisdom that had grown in him. And then one day, he had a suddenly, just like Jesus did. It's found in John chapter 1. The next day, John saw Jesus coming toward him. And he said, behold, the Lamb of God who takes away the sin of the world. This is he of whom I prophesied, that after me will come a man who ranks before me, who was before me. I myself did not know him, but for this purpose I came baptizing with water that he might be revealed. And John bore witness, I saw the Holy Spirit descend from heaven and remain on him. I did not know him. But God who sent me said to me, the one on whom you see the Spirit descend and remain, this is the one who baptizes with the Holy Spirit. I have seen and I have borne witness. This is the Son of God. Do you hear what John's trying to say? Jesus is coming toward John. And suddenly the Holy Spirit comes upon John. He goes, wait, that's the Lamb of God. And then John is explaining to the people, don't give me credit. I didn't know this man on my own. I did not know who he was. But because I've been walking in wisdom and grace, the Holy Spirit suddenly came upon me, John, and told me when I would see the dove, that would be the Son of God. And John the Baptist is proof that he wants to come upon everyone. And he wants to come upon you. The Holy Spirit wants to come upon you and just rest on you with a wisdom and a grace and a knowing only God can give you. And knowing the heart of God, the wisdom of God gives you peace even when the rest of the world's going crazy with fear. John said, "Behold, this is the Lamb of God who takes away the sin of the world." And if you're a longtime listener of this broadcast, you'll remember last month we talked about that at Jesus' conception, when God was talking to Joseph, who would become his earthly father, he said, "Call his name Jesus," which means he will take away the sin and the darkness from people, and he will prevent them from failing by missing the true meaning of life, which is God. And John said, this is the Lamb of God. He has come to take away every sin, every hindrance, every curse, every darkness, every heartache, every sickness. He has come for whoever will believe in him. May we grow in wisdom to know how to relate to him, to say, "Jesus, tell me who you are. Jesus, help me know what to say and to think. And Jesus, you are like the Father. You're full of grace. You just lovingly want to flood your power into me." Jesus expressed it this way. It's found in the Gospel of John, chapter 14, verse 21. Jesus said, "Whoever has my commandments and keep them, he loves me. And the one that loves me will be loved by my Father, and I will love him, and I will manifest myself to him." Jesus is saying, whoever loves me, and you just want to know me, you just want to love me more, I will reveal myself to you. I will be that wisdom that helps you know what to say and do in every moment of life. I will help you believe in grace. That I want to love you and pour these things into your life just because I love you. And I will release my Holy Spirit upon you to give you the power to believe. Dear ones, this is an invitation to every man, woman, and child. Whether you have never believed or you've believed all your life, there is always more. There is always a deeper place, a higher place. So Jesus is praying for you right now, that you will grow in wisdom and grace, and that you will say, "Holy Spirit, reveal to me, give me the power to receive all the love Jesus has for me." So before you go to bed and when you wake up in the morning, agree. Say, "Jesus, I agree with everything you're praying for me. Release the power of the Holy Spirit in me to believe and to receive."

Welcome to the Journey of Faith with Dr. Thomasine Pickens from San Antonio, Texas. Greetings. Praise the Lord, everybody. It is your host for today, Dr. Thomasine Pickens from San Antonio, Texas. And I have a word today that's going to bless your entire life. I believe that every time God gives me an opportunity to speak, it will be a blessing to those that have an ear to hear and to receive what the Spirit of the Lord is saying in this very hour. I just want to encourage you all to just continue to do what God has called and created you to do. I want to talk today about the glory of God falling upon us. I'll say it again, the glory of God falling upon us. Amen. I want to give you today three keys that I believe will transform your entire life and put you at the place and in the position that God has ordained for you to be in. Not the position nor the place that man, woman, boy, or girl has for you, but to be put in the position that God has ordained for you. You were created with purpose and on purpose. I don't care how you came into the world. It was not by accident. God wanted you on the scene for a time as this, and therefore God is going to do something powerful and magnificent in your life. I don't care about how you started. I don't care about what's going on even right now as you listen to my voice. But what I am declaring and decreeing, that breakthrough and blessings will be upon your life. Whatever it is that is hindering you from getting closer to God, it will be dismantled right now in the mighty and powerful name of Jesus. God is going to work in your life like you never imagined. God is going to do some incredible things that you never thought God would do for you. And why? Because you are His child. Because God loves you. God created you to have a relationship with Him. Amen. God didn't create us so that we could be disconnected from Him. He created us so that we would be connected to Him. So I'm going to give you today three keys. Three powerful keys. Remember, keys gives you the authority to have access to things that you never had before. So I want to give you a now word that is going to give you access to things that you never imagined, things that you never dreamed that you would have and that you would be a part of. Amen. Number one, stay in God's word. Give God 10% of your day every day. That simply means 2 hours and 40 minutes of reading His word, hearing His word, and listening to His word. Amen. The Bible tells us in Romans chapter 10 that faith comes by hearing, and hearing the word of God. If I want my life to change, I need to listen to the one that has the power and the authority to change my life. Amen. Number two, stop wavering. Oh my Lord, stop wavering. Get off the seesaw. Y'all remember the little seesaws we used to play on the playground when we were little kids, and they would take you up and down, up and down. I want to command and demand that we get off the seesaw in this hour and we stop having wavering faith. Stop having faith that moves with the weather. When the weather changes, your faith changes. When things happen in life, you walk away from God. You walk away from His love. You walk away from all the things that He created for you. Let's stop allowing our faith to waver. Stop. And how do you do that? You simply say, I'm no longer going to allow my faith to waver. I'm going to trust God. I'm going to believe His word. I'm going to do what His word said, and I'm going to have what His word says that I can have. I'm not allowing anybody, no demon from the pit of hell, no man, no woman, no boy, no girl, to stop me from having the blessings and the benefits that God already spoke and said that I could have. In 1 Kings 18, Elijah asked the people, how long will you waver between two opinions? And I want to ask us that question today. Amen. How long will we continue to waver between the word of God and the world? How long will we allow what they say to affect us more than what He said, our Heavenly Father?
How much longer will we be moved by circumstances and situations instead of being moved by God's holy word, being moved by what he's spoken and what has already been set up? Many of us have blessings that are being held up in heaven because we simply will not get in place and position to receive all the things that God has for us. Stop being afraid of God. God is the one and the only one that can bless your life. He's the only one that has a heaven or hell for you. He's the only one that can do anything in your life that is, oh, you better hear me today. God has the power and the authority over your life. Stop giving it to people, places, and things that do not have the ability and do not have permission nor authorization to speak a word in your life. Oh my God, I want to help somebody today, because when we start wavering, it's because they said something different from what he said. And then this one told me something opposite from that one. Get on one accord with the word of God and with God, and stay and be steadfast and immovable, and stop being blown by every situation that comes, every storm that comes in your life. Stop allowing it to blow you out of place and blow you out of position, but be steadfast and immovable. That means dig in, which I don't care what happens. I'm riding all the way with God. I don't care what happens. I don't care what it looks like. I don't care what it feels like. I'm going all the way with the Lord because he spoke it. He said it and I believe it. And then I go back to his word and I say, Lord, this is what you said in your holy word, God. Your word said, and I repeat back, I pray back God's word to him. This is what your word said, God. This is what a person said. This isn't what I felt. This isn't what I thought, but this is what your heavenly word says. And I stand on his promises and I go back and say, Lord, you said it. And if you said it, you've got to do it, because remember, he's not a person that he can lie. Amen. God says he will honor his word above his very own name. And how many of you today know that God's name is great? Oh my God. Somebody right there, let's give God a hand praise for having, oh my God, for having a name that's great, for being omnipresent, for being everything that we need him to be. Amen. And so stop wavering. Number three, stay focused on the promises of God. Many are missing their promotion because they're not staying focused on the promises of God. And so they're not receiving what God already ordained for them to have, because they keep getting out of place and out of position. Oh my God, stay focused on what he said. Stay focused on the things that God called and created you to do. You have to take off, you know, like the horse, when you see him going around, and if they're in a parade, or here in San Antonio, we have, when you go downtown and you can ride horses and they have blinders on it. And I was really wondering at first, when I first saw them, like, why do these horses have blinders on? And I did some research. And I understood that the purpose of the blind, one of the purposes, is to keep them focused, because lights and people will distract them and then cause them to perhaps hurt the people that's in the buggy. And so the blinders keep them focused on their path. Come on, somebody. The blinders keep them focused on their path. How many of y'all need some blinders today? I need to stop seeing what's going on in the world, and I need to start seeing what's going on in the heavenly realm. I need to stop being moved by what I see and start getting encouraged and excited about what God has already did, what he is doing, and what he has is going to do. He's done it, he's doing it, and he's going to do it. Amen, somebody. And so we want to stay focused on the promises of God. Find you three promises in the word of God and hold on to those promises. I don't care what it looks like. I don't care how you feel. Stand on those three promises from the Lord. Amen, somebody. And so the three keys that I've given you is stay in his word, stop wavering, and stay focused on the promises of God. Amen. I'm here to tell you, I'm a living witness, that if you would just trust
God. Don't try to figure it out. Don't try to work it out, but trust God. And God will move mountains. Communicate with God. God will tell you when it's of Him, and God will tell you when it's not of Him. And don't be too shy to disconnect. When God says disconnect, disconnect from the people of God that's not going into in the direction of God. Amen. I'm going to say that again. Disconnect from the people that are not going in the direction of God. And they may be people of God, but they've gotten off track. They're not focused. They've been wavering. They're not in their word. And so you've got to get back in place and in position and follow God, follow the word of God, and follow the direction that God has specifically for your life and what God has for us collectively. Amen, somebody. Come on, somebody. Give God a praise right there, because God is in the midst of everything that's going on in the world today. You better believe nothing has caught our Father off guard. He already knew.

0: been in your life. So I just want to thank you all so much for taking out the time every Sunday to join me here on homecominggospel.com. It is an honor and a privilege to be here. And I want to thank the woman of God, my dear friend, Prophetess Elaine Thomas, that let me use her song for my introduction. And I tell you that her music will bless you. You can find her on YouTube, and her music will bless your life. The song that I played today, which is our theme song, is Stop By Here. Amen. I want you to stop by here every Sunday afternoon at 3:30 p.m. Central Standard Time for a word from the Lord. Amen. I am your host, Dr. Thomasine Pickens of Real Word Ministries and the Real Life Coaching Center. If you would like to connect to me, you can call me at 1-877-726-2248. If you would like to find out about my ministry and my coaching practice that I have, that I help people to live their life on purpose and to redefine their life, you can reach me by emailing me at info@reallifecoachingcenter.org, and I will respond. Or again, you can call me. Amen. And I would love to do life with you. I would love to help you find your purpose and fulfill your purpose by living your purpose every single day. Amen. I'm telling you, God wants to bless your life like He's never blessed it before. Do not shy away from God. Do not run away from God, but get excited about what God is going to do in your life, in our lives, and in the world today. Oh my Lord, God is amazing, and God has so much in store for you. I want you to be encouraged. I want you to stay faithful to God. I want you to stay in place and in position. Amen. God bless you, and thank you so much for joining today. Heavenly Father, we thank you for your word, and we thank you for who you are. In Jesus' holy and precious name, we pray. Amen, amen, and amen. We'll talk to you again next Sunday. Reach out to me. I would love, love, love, love, love to talk to you and to continue to do life with you and to help you to fulfill every command that is upon your life and to do all the things that God has called and created you to do that only you can do. Can't nobody do it but you. And God has ordained you to do just that. God bless you, and thank you so much.
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2: Good day, and welcome to Daphna's Weekly Bible Study broadcast. I'm so happy to have you join us, declaring that today is the day the Lord has made, and we're rejoicing and we are glad in it. We're right in the middle of our study of the book of Ephesians, and in chapter 4. And today we're going to start with verse 17, but we're going to sort of take a little review with Paul and his letter to the church at Ephesus. He's writing this epistle while he's in the Roman prison, but he loves the believers there, and he was big into unity. And he, in chapter 4, we talked about walking in unity, and then he talked about spiritual gifts. But it was important to him that there would be peace with the Jews and the Gentiles, and that there would be unity in the faith. As they trusted Jesus Christ by grace through faith, they are saved, and they were coming together on common ground to walk in unity, to walk in purity, to walk in harmony, and to walk in victory. So those are the four walks that parallel the basic doctrines Paul has taught us in the first three chapters of the book of Ephesians. We talk about our walk. Our walk is worthy of his calling. We talk about the unity of the body. We talk, and today we're going to talk about putting off the grave clothes and to walk in harmony.

and to walk in victory. And so we're going to start today by looking in, I said 17, but we're actually going to go to verse 12, Ephesians 12, and we read scripture, and then we'll talk about those, what we've just read in the scripture. So Ephesians 4, verse 12. When I can find it here. All right. And he himself gave some to be apostles, some prophets, some evangelists, and some pastors and teachers. For the purpose for that was for the equipping of the saints, for the work of the ministry, for the edifying of the body of Christ, till we all come to the unity of the faith and of the knowledge of the Son of God, till we come to be a perfect person, a perfect man, to the measure of the stature of the fullness of Christ, that we should no longer be children, tossed to and fro and carried about with every wind of doctrine, by the trickery of men, in the cunning craftiness of deceitful plotting, but speaking the truth in love, may we grow up in all things into him who is the head, Christ Jesus, from whom the whole body, joined and knitted together by what every joint supplies according to the effective working by which every part does its share, causes growth of the body for the edifying of itself in love. That is just a blessing and beautiful to talk about unity, to talk about cooperating. The body, he uses the body as that example. My eyes, let me see. My toes, help me keep my balance. But they're all working together in harmony and edifying in love. Love is a very important fruit of the Spirit. Love is the first. It's listed first. And without love, there's not a lot left. It's the most important thing today in the world that we're living in is to love the Lord our God with all of our heart, soul, and mind, and to love our brethren and our sisters and our neighbors and other people, to love them. All right, so we are now going to look at the growth of unity. So Paul was looking at the church on two levels in this particular section. He saw the body of Christ, and he saw that as made up of all true believers. It didn't matter whether you were Jew or Gentile, and the same is true today. It doesn't matter when we come together and we are all saved through the work of the cross and believing that Jesus is the Messiah, that he died on the cross for the remission of our sins, that he was raised from the dead, and we put our faith and trust in him and receive his grace, we're made part of the family of God. We are kinfolk in Christ Jesus. We are brothers and sisters. So he saw the body of Christ, and it's made up of all true believers, growing gradually until it reaches spiritual maturity. And that is talking about the measure of the stature of the fullness of Christ, knowing the fullness of Christ, putting on the Lord Jesus Christ, getting all dressed up every day in Jesus. So it's his fullness, asking him to fill us with himself every day through the power and the work of the Holy Spirit. But he also saw the local body of believers ministering to each other, growing together, and thereby experiencing spiritual unity. Important. Unity is an important word today. That's absent in a lot of our relationships, a lot of places where we work. Our world is in turmoil, but unity. There is spiritual unity among believers. That's God's call and purpose and our desire. So a missionary one time visited a pastor friend of mine asking for financial support. And so my friend said, well, what group are you associated with? And the man replied, well, I belong to the invisible church. So then my friend asked, well, what church are you a member of? And again, he got the answer, I belong to the invisible church. Getting a bit suspicious, my friend asked, where or when
does this invincible church meet and who pastors it? And the missionary then became incensed and said, well, your church here isn't the true church. I belong to the invincible church. And my friend replied, well, here is some invisible money to help you minister to the invisible church. So I think they got the point across. Now, the pastor friend of mine was not denying the existence of the one body. Rather, he was affirming the fact that the invisible church, and that's not a biblical term, by the way, ministers through the visible church. The gifted leaders are supposed to equip the saints unto the work of the ministry, into the building up of the body of Christ. The saints do not call a pastor and pay him to do the work. They call him and follow his leadership as he, through the word, equips them to do the job. Another word for that is called growing in Christ and discipleship. And as you study together, pray together, you develop and become more equipped to serve the Lord. So we do that through the local church. That is visible. The members of the church grow by feeding on the word, ministering to each other, and the first evidence of spiritual growth is Christ-likeness. Christ-likeness. Used to, we had a little bracelet that we would hand out, and it had on there, what would Jesus do? And that would sort of make us think about, in each situation that we're confronted with in life, we can ask ourselves, well, what would Jesus do right now? That's not a bad arrangement for you to pause a minute and say, Lord, what would you do? Developing Christ-likeness, developing the fruit of the Holy Spirit, which is really a picture of Jesus. So the first evidence of spiritual growth is Christ-likeness, allowing Jesus to live his life in us and through us. Being in control of our lives, yielding and surrendering, not just daily, it's second by second these days. I mean, it's just, we're faced with so many decisions and so many changes that we have to look up. We can't look down. We must look up and look unto the Father, the Lord Jesus Christ, and trust him to guide us. What would Jesus do? So, remembering that it's Christ's life in us that lives and not we ourselves. When we came to the cross, we exchanged that old me for the new me in Christ Jesus. That's beautiful. Can you really, may God, through the power of the Holy Spirit, reveal that truth to you, that we can with Paul say, Galatians 2:20, that it's not I living today, but it's Christ in me. What glory should fill our souls and does fill our soul. Praise his holy name. Thank you, Lord, for that truth. Make it real in every life. Make it real in our life. Make it real in our world. Make it real in our churches. May we know our identity in Christ. So it's his life and not ours. The second evidence of Christ-likeness is stability. The maturing Christian is not tossed about by every religious doctrine that comes along. There are religious quacks waiting to kidnap God's children and get them into their fake cults, but the maturing believer recognizes false doctrine and stays clear of it. The cultists do not try to win lost souls to Christ. They do not establish rescue missions in the slum areas of our cities, because they have no good news for the men and women on Skid Row. Instead, these fake teachers try to capture immature Christians, and for this reason, most of the membership of the false cults comes from local churches, particularly churches that do not feed their people the Word of God. I want to encourage you to read the Word of God every day and attend a church that preaches the Word of God so that you can grow and mature in the Word of God. The third evidence of maturity is truth joined with love. Speaking the truth in love, Ephesians 4:15. Speaking the truth in love. It has well been said that truth without love is brutality, but
love without truth is hypocrisy. Love without truth. Little children do not know how to blend truth and love. They think that if you love someone, you must shield them from the truth if knowing the truth will hurt them. It is a mark of maturity when we are able to share the truth with our fellow Christians and do it in love. Faithful are the wounds of a friend, but the kisses of an enemy are deceitful. Proverbs 27:6. Faithful are the wounds of a friend, but the kisses of an enemy are deceitful. One more evidence of maturity is cooperation in Ephesians 4:16. We realize that as members of the one body and a local body, we belong to each other, we affect each other, and we need each other. It's called community. Each believer, no matter how insignificant they may appear, has a ministry to other believers. The body grows as the individual members grow, and they grow as they feed on the word and minister to each other. Once again, the emphasis is on love, forbearing one another in love, speaking the truth in love, the edifying of itself in love. Love is the circulatory system of the body. It's what keeps us moving and going. It has been discovered that isolated, unloved babies do not grow properly and are especially susceptible to disease, while babies who are loved and handled grow normally and are stronger. So it is with the children of God. An isolated Christian cannot minister to others, nor can others minister to them, and it is impossible for the gifts to be ministered either way. So then, spiritual unity is not something we manufacture. It is something we already have in Christ, and we must protect and maintain it. That truth unites, but lies divide. Love unites, but selfishness divides. May you know the life of Christ and Jesus' fullness as you walk throughout this life and enjoy your journey. God bless you today.

0: Hello, hello, friends. Welcome back to A Call to Love, where we are doing the journey.
1: Yes, welcome.
0: And learning to love God with all of our heart, soul, mind, and strength. And in turn, just letting that overflow into loving each other.
1: Yeah.
0: This is Matt, coming all the way from the United States, Indiana to be exact, which I believe is one of, if not the best state in the United States, but that's neither here nor there. And I'm here with my beautiful wife, Rachel.
1: Yes, I am here.
0: Shalom. We just are so grateful to have this space. We just love open space with the Lord. We love open space with dinner. Like, we love, like, having people over. It's almost like you have dinner and it's amazing, but you're waiting for that open space at the end of the night where your stomachs are full, your glass is full, and you are just enjoying one another, and like you find yourself having conversations that you're like, I don't know how we got here, but it was amazing.
1: Yes, the post-meal linger.
0: Yes.
1: You get to wait and be together.
0: Yeah.
1: No place to go.
0: We live for the linger.
1: Yes.
0: Yes. So, well, this morning or wherever, whatever time zone you're in, we just want to invite you to turn to Psalm 42 with us. We have been journeying through the Psalms in our own heart with each other and with the Lord. We just a sidebar, because I know all of you curious minds want to know. I love art and poetry and music, and I feel like when I read poetry, something comes alive in me. Something gets unlocked in me that a theological textbook or it just doesn't get to. Mm. And so I think it's appropriate that of all of the different mediums that God could have communicated himself to his to people, he chose story and art.
1: Yeah.
0: You know, he chose the language of the heart, which is poetry in the Psalms. You know, like, there's just something here that, you know, it needs unlocked a little bit.
1: Yes. And in this season specifically, we have found that the Psalms have grounded us
0: into him. Language. Yeah.
1: And as we read, you know, a chapter or two a day, we're reminded of the different characteristics of God that ground us back into his goodness, his faithfulness, his trustworthiness, his love, his kindness.
0: Come on.
1: So.
0: Yeah, last week we had talked about dwell in the land and feed on his faithfulness from Psalm 37. Mm-hmm. And it just feels like, man, when we get into the word, it's specifically the Psalms in this season. It's been different things in different seasons. We find that it is much easier to feed on his faithfulness when we're reminded of who he is and what he's doing.
1: Yes.
0: So I just give you permission today as we look at Psalm 42. I give your heart permission to... You can't always catch art. You can't always catch truth intellectually. Sometimes it's meant to be fully experienced. And so we give you permission today to experience the truth that sets you free.
1: Yeah.
0: So, I love this. This psalm is a psalm, my transcription says, to the chief musician, a contemplation of the sons of Korah. I just think it's so cool that there's a whole group that literally their job was to put poetry to the things of God. That's a profession that I could get down on. So, but in this, I love this language here. Now, this is one of the things that I think validates Christianity, whatever, you know, this idea is this. In the scriptures, they don't sugarcoat their experiences. It's not all rainbows and sunshine, you know?
1: Right.
0: Like in verse 5 of Psalm 42 is where I want to begin. But it's this. He says, "Why are you downcast? Why are you cast down, O my soul? And why are you disquieted within me? Hope in God, for I shall yet praise him for the help of his countenance." Mm. I'm going to start there and just, I don't know about you, there are many times where I can roll out of bed and I can feel this heaviness that I have no idea how it got there. Because I slept decent, you know, et cetera, et cetera. I check my systems. Okay, how's my heart? I feel good. I don't have nothing I know of that I need to confess or repent of. But all of a sudden there's like this, I'm a feeler by nature anyway, but there's a place where you can feel this heaviness and you just don't don't know what it is. And I love that, like this poetic expression, like, you know, almost like having this heart to heart with your own heart. Why are you cast down, O my soul?
1: Yes.
0: And why are you disquieted within me? Don't you know? Hope in God, for I shall yet praise him for the help of his countenance. But here's the part that I want to hit on is in this verse 6 and 7. I'm going to read it, and then I'm going to go back and break it down, and then hopefully we can do an experience together that I think, yeah. So he says, Oh my God, my soul is cast down within me. Therefore, because my soul is cast down within me, I will remember you from the land of the Jordan and from the heights of Hermon, from the hill Mizar. Deep calls unto deep at the noise of your waterfalls. All of your waves and billows have gone over me. Mm. And so I was sitting with the Lord this week, and I took a day and just sat, just really wanted to hear what he had to say, and he took me to this passage, and I'm like sitting with it. And I love this language where he says, okay, I don't know what's going on within me. Why are you cast down? He says, but because you're cast down, here's what I'm going to do. Here's my prophetic act. I will remember you. And he uses this language from the land of Jordan and from the heights of Hermon and from the hill Mizar. Now, for me, sometimes a verse will like stand at attention. And this was one of those verses, this verse, verse 6. And I thought, oh, isn't that cool that sometimes, you know, I grew up in Indiana and then I went to school in Chicago. And sometimes I can remember, you know, different places nostalgically. I had deep transformative experiences at this one retreat center in Chicago.
1: Right.
0: And I can think, oh, that place was wonderful. And I think they do that with the land of Israel here. Like he's remembering, I will remember you from the land of Jordan, from Mount Hermon, and from the hill Mizar. And I thought, well, I don't really know what these really mean. I know they got to mean more than just these places geographically.
1: Sure.
0: And so when you go in and you break down the word Jordan, right? The word Jordan actually it's prophetic. It's the land of descent, right? Some people would call it a valley, and the Jordan Valley, and it actually was a place of judgment, right? So So I can unpackage all that, but I'm going to choose not to. So he says, "I will remember you from the land of the Jordan." So if we're looking at this like almost like a spiritual experience, he's saying, "I'm looking at you from the land of the Jordan, and from the heights of Hermon." And Hermon was Mount Hermon, and it was the one of the highest points, if not the highest, but it was in northern Israel, and it was so high. It was a mountain that had snow on it almost year round, and at the base of the mountain, the snow would melt, and the streams would come, and it was just glorious.
1: Wow!
0: Right. And it was the high point, though. Some argued in different streams, like what all actually took place here. Was this the place where the Mount of Beatitude? There's a lot of debate on that. And so, but then you go into, and it's from the hill Mizar in verse 6, right? And what it is, or the Mount, the hill Mizar is actually in the shadow of Mount Hermon, and basically it's a mountain of itself, but in comparison to Mount Hermon, it's a hill, basically. It's like a little pebble. And so as I was sitting with the Lord, I thought, what is this going on, Lord? And I felt like the Lord invited me into this experience that I want to invite us into.
1: Yes.
0: Is that why are you downcast, O my soul? And that with any given moment, like right now as you're listening to this, I want to contend that your heart, your soul, right, the internal world, it's probably carrying all three of these geographical places. It's probably carrying some areas where you were in a deep descent and probably feel like, oh, the Lord is ripping things out of me. Mm-hmm. He is in judgment of some things on me, and he is asking me to come out and come clean.
1: Mm-hmm.
0: So there's probably that measure in any given day and in any given moment. Equally, there's places within each of our heart that we have our Mount Hermons, and these are the high, oh my gosh, it couldn't get any better. Mm-hmm. Life is wonderful.
1: Victory. Triumph.
0: Yeah, that's what it means. You're right. Mount Hermon became
1: celebration.
0: Known. Celebration. Yes. Mm-hmm. And it was a place of unity. Oh my gosh, I'm in oneness with the Lord.
1: Mm-hmm.
0: And then
1: I'm confident in who I am.
0: Yes.
1: Yeah.
0: Yes. But when you have those two extremes, what we find is that, I don't know about you, most of life is lived in kind of in the middle of this.
1: Right.
0: So when we get to the Mount Hermons, they're wonderful. And then we find the next day, oh man, I'm just kind of normal. And that's the hill Mizar. It's just in comparison to Mount Hermon, it's not the highest of highs. But in comparison to the Jordan, it's not the lowest of lows.
1: Right.
0: Right?
1: And it's so, like doing your daily chores.
0: Yes, it's the mundane. It's the normal. It's whatever. I got to do laundry, just like I got to pray over somebody or lead somebody to the Lord. And so as we unpackage this, I love this language here. And he jumps from those three geographic descriptors to verse 7 where he says, deep calls unto deep at the noise of your waterfall. And I felt like the Lord said, Matt, there is a different measure of righteousness that I'm birthing within you in each one of those locations within your heart. There's a different thing that gets birthed when you're in the Valley of Jordan than when you're in the valley of, or you're in the mountain of Mount Hermon. And each one of those, like for many of us, what we can do is we can actually take it where I'm trying to avoid the pain of Jordan and trying to get to the victory of Mount Hermon. And I'm trying to do it on my own. But what we find is that the Lord's depth is calling to our depth, right? That's carrying all three of these.
1: Right.
0: And so in different seasons, the Lord may say, son, daughter, I need you to sit in Jordan Valley with me.
1: Yeah.
0: Because I need to birth something in you in this that will... It will transform you at a deeper level.
1: Right, and there's no shortcut.
0: And there's no, you're right, that's it. Mm-hmm. There's no shortcut through this journey. Mm-hmm. And what I've found, right, he says, deep calls unto deep at the noise of your waterfall. All of your waves and your billows have gone over me. I have felt like what the Lord was saying was, is Matt, I have beauty and grace.
1: Yes.
0: In every one of those.
1: Yes.
0: To where suddenly no longer is the aim or the goal to get out of your season, but it's to have eyes to see because you're recognizing that my depth is calling out your depth to come into oneness, no matter the geographic location you find yourself in.
1: Say that one again.
0: Okay.
1: The my depth.
0: Yes, because what the Father is actually saying is that his depth, the deep calls unto deep, the depth of his heart, the beauty, the mystery, the wonder, the grace that he has is calling out the depth of my heart to come and be seen with him. And so if he is in the Jordan Valley, then he has a depth that he wants to deposit. He has a righteousness he wants to birth in my depth. Does that make sense?
1: Yes.
0: So I don't know if you have any thoughts on that, but has that been wrong? Is that rang true to your experience?
1: Absolutely. And if we can remain with him and with him with and honestly.
0: Yeah.
1: And relate to him honestly, I think that the righteousness gets birthed fully.
0: Oh, that's
1: and
0: so
1: we
0: good.
1: Get to receive his highest and best. As we stay right with him, not behind him a step, not ahead of him a step.
0: Or not thinking he's demanding that my internal world looks like Mount Hermon when I feel like the Jordan.
1: Right.
0: You know what I mean?
1: Right. Like, he's comfortable with all of it.
0: Yeah.
1: All of it is sanctified.
0: Yes. And we find ourselves like Moses going, I don't want to go into the promised land if you're not there.
1: Right.
0: I don't want the Mount Hermon if you're not there, Lord.
1: Mm-hmm.
0: Because what ends up happening is then I try to ascend to Mount Hermon over and over again, but it actually doesn't carry any transformative life.
1: Yes.
0: And that's when Jesus says, I have come to give them life and life abundant. It ceases to be about just going to Mount Hermon, and it becomes more about I can make my home wherever he's at.
1: Yes.
0: Because if he's in the Jordan, I know he's redeeming something in the Jordan. So I want to do this. I want you to just, if you would, just kind of position yourself and just in the name of Jesus, we just hold out all three of those places within our heart that we're unaware of. We don't even know where we're at fully in that moment because it can go moment to moment. And we just present them to you, Holy Spirit, and we ask that you would whisper to us, where are you at? Mm. Holy Spirit, that you would meet us right where we're at in one of those three places. We just bless you in the name of Jesus.

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1: Hello, hello. Welcome, everyone. I'm Dr. Susan, and this is his prayer for you personally. These next few moments are all about you and how great Jesus' love is for you. You know, one of the things, even in our human relationships, is that if we feel like someone loves us or we love someone, then we keep our promises. When you love someone, you're faithful to your word, so that you are a safe person for them, so that you are trustworthy. They know they can lean on you and depend on you. Well, Jesus is the perfect Son of Man, and Jesus loves you perfectly. And he doesn't love you like, oh, you're part of the big crowd all over the world. He loves you personally. He sees you personally. He knows every moment of your journey in the past. He knows every thought and feeling now, every circumstance now, every need, every dream. He knows your future, and he's saying, I love you. And I want to walk this journey with you. And I want to give you my promises so that I can prove my love to you. Every promise in the Bible is for you. 2 Corinthians 1:20 says, every promise of God is yes and amen in Christ Jesus, which means Christ Jesus grabs that promise and says, I agree with it. Here, it belongs to you. Peter, who was a disciple of Jesus, understood this. So in 2 Peter 1:3, he said that Jesus has given us everything we need for life. Everything. Everything. And everything we need for godliness, to grow in the character, the heart, and the miracle-working power of God. And he says he has given us everything by the knowledge of him and by his very great and very precious promises. And that through these promises, as we know them, we see them, we believe them, it instills within us the divine nature of Jesus. That as we live not by what I think or somebody else thinks or what the news media thinks, but I live by the promises of God. They are more real to me than anything else. He says, then in this earth, you are walking in the nature and the character of Jesus. And in this earth, you are more than a conqueror. So I want to just read over you a few of the promises of God. And if you hear a promise and you say, yes, I need that promise fulfilled in my life right now, just say, Jesus, I agree. And I receive that promise. I agree. And I receive that promise. Jeremiah 29:11, he says, I know the plans I have for your future. Plans for your good and not for harm. I will give you a hope and a future. I am the bread of life, and whoever comes to me will never go away hungry. And he who believes in me will never be thirsty, John 6:35. Now, just so we understand each other, Jesus was talking symbolically to say, whatever you're hungry for in life, whatever you're thirsty for in life, whether it's breakthrough, your body needs healing, you need a job, you need peace in your mind or your heart. He says, whatever you're hungering for, whatever you're thirsty for, whatever you feel like you must have to be content and happy in life, look to me. I am the bread. I am the living water. I am the source of everything. And then in Zephaniah 3:17, he opens up his heart and he says, this is who I am. This is a promise I make to you personally. I, the Lord your God, am always with you. I am mighty to save you from anything and everything. I take delight in you. I will quiet you with my love, and I will rejoice over you with singing. Do you hear the beautiful heart? He's saying, I am your Lord and your God. I'm with you right now, and I will never leave you. And whatever you need, whatever is going on in you, about you, against you, I am stronger and I am mighty to save you and to give you peace. And he says, I promise you this. When I look at you, I'm filled with delight. I love you. I delight in you. I'm not dissatisfied or disappointed. I delight in you. I love who you are. And when you are anxious, fearful, and worrying, I will quiet you with my love. I will not shame you, correct you. I would like to pour my love over you until you're quieted and you know that my promises are for you. I will rejoice over you with singing. This is who he is to you. And that's why Jesus could say in Matthew 7:7, ask the Lord, and we'll give it to you. Seek, and you'll find it. Knock, we'll open it to you. We are here to respond to you. We are here to meet your needs. We're here to comfort you, give you peace and strength and dreams and healing. I am the Lord your God. I am with you. Please, let me help you, heal you, deliver you, lift you, fill you with joy. Please, just say, Jesus, I agree. I receive your promises for me. It will transform your life, my friend. Proverbs 3:13. Joyful is the person who finds wisdom and the one who gains understanding. And Paul tells us in 1 Corinthians chapter 1 that Jesus has been made wisdom for us. This is the promise. Believe Jesus. Believe these very great and precious promises are for you. Agree with them. And you will have joy like you've never known. And you will gain an understanding of how to overcome everything in this world. He promises to you. Listen to this beautiful promise. Romans 15:13. Jesus, I agree. I agree with this promise for everyone. May the God of hope fill you with all joy and peace as you trust in him, so that you may overflow with hope by the power of the Holy Spirit. May the power of God flood you with hope so that you have joy and peace that you can't even explain, but you just know that Jesus loves you, you trust him, and he will make these promises reality for you. Listen to his heart, James 1:17. And this is true for your life, my friend. Every good and perfect gift is from above. Dear ones, any moment that you have had something good happen to you, circumstance, laughter, love, provision, any moment that something good has happened to you, that was him loving you. Every good and perfect gift is from above, comes down from the Father of lights, who doesn't change. Philippians 4:4. So when you know he loves you, when you know any good thing has been him, and he longs to flood your life with good things, then you can agree with Philippians 4:4 and rejoice in the Lord always. And again I say, rejoice. Listen to this promise from Philippians 4:7. The peace of God will transcend all earthly understanding. It will guard your heart and your mind in Christ Jesus. Jesus, I agree. I receive your promise of peace. And when you say that, he promises to then pour his peace to quiet your mind and heart. Psalm 32:8. He's promising you, I will instruct you. I will teach you the way you should go. I will counsel you and watch over you. I promise. So you say, Jesus, I don't know what to do. I don't know what to do. He says, it's okay. Just say you agree with my promises. And I will instruct you. I will personally teach you the way you should go, the decisions, the thoughts. I will counsel you, which means I will heal you and I will empower you. And I will watch over you. Jesus, I agree and I receive all the love you have for me, all the promises you have for me. Psalm 34:10. Those who trust in the Lord, they will lack no good thing. You may say, well, Susan, I lack. It's okay. If you have lack now, it won't last, my friend. He doesn't lie. It is written, God is not man that he would lie to us. But he hovers over his word to keep it. And he says, I promise you, trust me, and you will lack no good thing. So I pray for you. I pray that all the promises of God will be yes and amen for you and for your loved ones. I pray that every promise of God that you need fulfilled right now will come to you. I pray in agreement with Jesus that the peace of Christ that passes all understanding shall flood you, and you shall know he's mighty to save. So please, dear ones, let him love you. Pretty please. That's all he wants to do, is love and take care of you. So before you go to bed, and when you wake up in the morning, just say, Jesus, I agree with your prayers for me. And Jesus, I agree with your
2: promises. Welcome to Journey of Faith with Pastor T. This is Dr. Thomasine Pickens from San Antonio, Texas. I am your host for today. Greetings, everyone. Greetings and welcome to the show today. I'm so excited to be on air with you all today. I have a word for you that is going to bless you beyond measure. Please, I'd like to ask you to join me every Sunday at 3:30 p.m. Central Standard Time for Journey of Faith, a word from Pastor T. Today's word is having unstoppable faith. I'll say that again. Today's word is having unstoppable faith. I'm coming to you today from Job 42, verse 2. And Job replied to the Lord and he said, I know that you can do anything and no one can stop you. Oh my God. I want you to know today that God is saying the same thing for each and every one of his children, that we can do anything and we cannot be stopped. No weapon formed against us shall prosper. God has so much in store for his children today, and he needs us in place and in position to do what he created us to do. Oh my goodness, God is going to do marvelous and wonderful things in your life from 2020, 2021, and for the remainder of your life. He's going to do incredible things. You just have to have a heart and a desire to do the work and the will of the Father. You know Job, the story of Job. He had gone through so many different trials and tribulations. But remember, at the beginning of the story, the enemy was roaming to and fro, and God asked him, he asked Satan, have you considered my servant Job? And the enemy responded and said, the only reason he's serving you is because he's the richest man, because of all the things that you've done in his life. And the Lord knew his son. Just like he knows each and every one of us. The Lord knows us. He knew his son Job. And he said, okay, you can do anything you want to him. Just don't touch his soul. And how many of you know that God has said the exact same thing about each and every one of us? Put your name in Job's place. He said, you can do anything to them, but don't touch their soul. In other words, don't kill them, but you can put them in uncomfortable situations. You can do whatever you want to do, Satan, because I know my children, they will serve me no matter what. And you have to have that unstoppable faith when you know you've heard the voice of the Lord and you know God has told you that he's going to do something incredible and something magnificent in your life, and you cannot allow any enemy from the pit of hell to stop you. You can't allow any hater to stop you. You cannot allow anyone who has a jealous spirit to stop what God is doing in your life. You can't slow down now, because the best is yet to come, and God is going to do some miraculous things in your life. You have to have an ear to hear what the Spirit of the Lord is saying in this hour so that he can move in your life like he's never moved before. Oh, I tell you, I love the story of Job, because Job was faithful. Even when his wife questioned his faith, Job told his wife, are we to accept the good from God and not the bad? Like, are we only supposed to accept great things from the Lord? And every now and then when we have to go through a little something, we don't want to go through it. But here, this is what God has said in his word. He said, you're going to be persecuted for my name's sake. God already told us you're going to go through some things. It's going to be uncomfortable. Look what Jesus himself had to go through. He had to go through some uncomfortable moments. And guess what? As children of God, we're going to have to go through some uncomfortable moments. But can I tell you the end of the story? The end of the story is we win. Hallelujah. Praise the Lord. Glory to God. The end of the story is we win. We have already won. We're just waiting on the manifestation of it. But God has already, the story is over, and we have already won the victory. So all we have to do right now is stay in place and in position and continue to go forth and do what God called and created us to do. God is going to do some miraculous things in your life. He's going to do some things that you never imagined that he could do or would do. Watch and see what God does in your life. life in the next few months. God is going to turn some situations right side up. He's going to shake some things a little bit more, and that's okay, because anything that's shaken, it turns out really, really good. It turns out more better when it's shaken up. Amen. When you shake up some ketchup, or you shake up some ranch dressing, after you get through shaking it up, it's so much better. And that's what the Lord is doing for many of us right now. He's shaking some things up for us. But know that God is in love with each and every one of us. Know that God is concerned about each and every one of us. Know that God himself is interceding on our behalf. The Bible says that Jesus is at the right hand side of the Father, and he's interceding for each and every one of us. You have to have unstoppable faith in this season. You have to have the kind of faith that says, you know what, God said he was going to do it, and I believe he's going to do it, because he's not a man, a woman, a boy, a girl. He shall not lie, but he shall do what he said he would do. I know that God is going to use me like he's never used me before, because I have said, Father, here I am, use thee. Oh, God is going to do some miracles in your life, and I'm excited about the things he's going to do. All the things you went through, all the hell you've gone through, it wasn't for anything, but it was for the moment that God could really turn your life around and do some incredible things for you. People who did not believe will start believing now once they see what God is doing in your life and what God has done in your life. You see, God does not care about our past. It's what we're doing currently that he's concerned about. The Bible says that our past does not dictate our future. So you may have had a rough start. That's okay. Just repent to the Lord your God. Get up and have clean hands, a pure heart, and go forth and do what he called and created you to do. Don't allow your past to be an excuse for you to not do what you need to do at this exact moment and for the remainder of your life. Don't allow your past to be an excuse for you to continue to go down the wrong way. It's time for you to repent, turn away from those things, and follow God and worship him with every part of your being. Let God know that you are on his team. Let God know that you are here for him. Let God know that you need him like you've never needed him before. Let God know that he is the author and the finisher of your faith. Let God know that you are his child and you're willing to work for his kingdom. It's time for us to be about the kingdom and to do kingdom work. God has so many assignments for us, and we have to line up with his word and line up with his will so that we can complete the assignments that he has for each and every one of us. I don't know about you, but I'm excited about everything that's going on in the world today, because it's getting us closer and closer to where God wants us to be. Remember, the Bible says when we're absent from the body, we are present with the Lord. All those who believe. And if you believe the Lord, you will never be separated from him. And so you have to push past all of the things that are going on in the world today. You have to keep the faith. When everything and everyone around you is falling apart, you have to be the one to say, I trust God. I believe God. I know God is going to take care of me. I know God's going to bless me. I know God's going to move. I know God's going to elevate my life. You have to be the one who knows without a shadow of a doubt that God is going to do exactly what you need him to do for your life. I'm telling you, this is a time to be in place and in position. This is the time to trust and believe God's word. This is the time to have unstoppable faith. I have faith that God will do everything that I need him to do exactly when I need him to do it. You got to have the faith to receive. You have to have the faith to believe. I'm like Job. I know that you can do anything and no one can stop you, God. So anything, Lord God, that you have said that I can do, I know, Father God, you're going to take care of it. You're going to send your angels concerning me. They're going to lift me up and not allow my foot to hit a rock. They're going to protect me and take me to the place that you have designated just for me. God, I'm excited about you because I know you're truly, truly excited about me. Oh my goodness. I pray for each and every one of you. I pray that you will have an ear to hear what the Spirit of the Lord is saying about you and concerning you in these last days. I pray that you will have an ear to hear what the Spirit of the Lord is saying to you specifically and what he is saying to us collectively. I am Dr. Thomasine Pickens from San Antonio, Texas. You can reach out to my ministry or my coaching practice. I'm also a life, career, and transitional coach. You can reach me at 1-877-726-2248. I'll say that again, 1-877-726-2248. And simply put, it's 877-7-COACH-T. I would love to hear from you. And if you would like to write to the ministry or to my coaching practice, you can reach me at P.O. Box 760-642, San Antonio, Texas, 78245. Again, that's P.O. Box 760-642, San Antonio, Texas, 78245. I would love to hear from you. I would love to pray with you. Again, I have the Redefining You Mentorship Group. We meet every Wednesday evening. It's an online virtual class that I teach, and I'm helping people to live their life on purpose, to fulfill the call that's upon their life. The Bible says that before God formed us in his womb, he knew thee. In our mother's womb, excuse me, that he knew thee. And God knew us from the beginning, and God knows our ending. And so I want to encourage you all to join me as we go through redefining who we are, going back to the basics of who God said we were before life happened. Amen. And also, I have workshops every Saturday at 7 p.m. We have workshops. It's also under the Redefining You. And I teach you how to put it to work. Everything we talked about on Wednesday, you're going to learn on Saturday at the workshop, how to put it together for your life, for your business, for your ministry, for your career. Whatever it is you need help with, I am here to help you to live the life that God has created for you. And also, I have another group that we just started, and it's called Speaking Our Truth. It's a group out there on Facebook. And we will have interviews every second Saturday at 7 p.m. Central Standard Time. I'll be interviewing people from all walks of life, and I would love to connect with y'all. Every walk of life, we'll be interviewing people that are gospel artists, Christian singers, people that are written a book, movie stars, entertainers, people that have gone through life, ex-offenders. I have a prison ministry, and so I minister to men and women that have been incarcerated and that are incarcerated. I minister to them while they're in the prison system, and I minister to them when they come out. I currently have a prison ministry, and we go into over 10 units in the state of Texas, and we go in declaring and decreeing a thing because I know that God's word is true. I know God's word is faithful, and I know God can heal anything in our bodies. I know his word can mend our broken hearts, and his word can change our minds about any and everything. God's word is real, and I stand on his word. I believe him. I trust him. And I adore our Heavenly Father. And I want to teach you all that don't know how. I want to teach you how to do it as well. I want to teach you how to love God beyond measure. I want to teach you how to love God when your world seems upside down. I want to teach you how to cry out his name and not be mad at him and not curse at him, but cry out for his name and say, Lord, you've done enough in my life, Lord. Just be with me, Father God, through this season of my life, through this difficulty, through this struggle, whatever it is, I want you to be able to say, Lord, I trust you, and I'm going to go all the way with you, Lord God. I'm not going to stop. I'm not going to slow down, and I'm not going to back up, but I'm going all the way with you, and I'm not going to curse you, just like Job's wife told him to curse his God and die. We're not going to curse God. And what we're going to do is thank him for using us, for choosing us, and for having his way in our life. We're going to thank him for being the incredible and wonderful God that he is in our life. Amen, amen, amen. So let us pray. Father God, we just thank you and we praise you and honor you. Thank you for teaching us how to have unstoppable faith, God. Teach us how to be the children of God that you created us to be, Lord. Teach us how to be humble and appreciative and how to love you and how to follow you and obey you. In Jesus' name I pray. Amen. Amen and amen. God bless you.
0: 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You can write to any of the ministry programs you hear on this channel. 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

with which you were called, with all lowliness and gentleness, with long-suffering, bearing with one another in love, endeavoring to keep the unity of the Spirit in the bond of peace. There is one body, one Spirit, just as you were called in one hope of your calling, one Lord, one faith, one baptism, one God and Father of all, who is above all and through all and in you all. And bless the reading of the Word of God to our hearts. Talking about the grace of unity. Unity is not uniformity. Unity comes from within, and it's a special spiritual grace, while uniformity is the result of pressure from without. Paul used the human body as a picture of Christian unity, and that's in 1 Corinthians 12, and it's a pretty popular, well-known portion of Scripture where he uses the body to describe that. And each part of the body is different from the other parts, yet all make up one body and work together. When we talk about walking in unity, we're talking about it being our way of life. If we're going to preserve the unity of the Spirit, we must possess the necessary Christian graces. And there are seven of them that are listed here. And we're going to look at those individually. First, the one that is listed is the lowliness, or it's humility. Walking in humility. A simple definition of that is simply preferring other people over yourself. Walking in humility, someone has said, humility is that grace that when you know you have it, you've lost it. Humility means putting Christ first, others second, and self last. Humility means putting Christ first. That means that we enthrone the Lord Jesus Christ first in our hearts. Enthroning means he's going to rule my life today. I get up every morning and I enthrone the Lord as a practice in my heart to rule my life today. Enthroning the Lord Jesus Christ. Putting Jesus first. Others second. We serve our families. We serve where we work. We serve in our church. We serve our community. We do for others. We take food to the sick. We pray for the sick and the infirm. We give financially to help others. We serve others. We put others second and then ourselves last. And so many people today live putting themselves first and themselves second and themselves third, that they just live a life that is just full of the self-life. And self-life is an enemy to the spiritual life. And we want, and our desire as followers and believers of the Lord Jesus Christ, is that all would walk in unity and faith and in the fullness of the Lord Jesus Christ, in him being enthroned in our lives, and then everything else. Jesus said these famous words, seek first the kingdom of heaven and his righteousness, and everything else will be added unto you. And I believe that with all of my heart, and I recommend that for you to know that and believe that and walk in it. So humility means putting Christ first, others second, and yourself last. It means knowing ourselves, though, accepting ourselves, and being ourselves to the glory of God. We were created in God's image, but we're not to be the ruler of our life. He is. He is the controller of our lives. He is our blessing. He is our King. He is our Savior. So we accept ourselves, and we can be ourselves, and we want to do all of that to the glory of God. God does not conform us when you accept yourselves and your gifts. He just does not want us to think more highly of ourselves than we ought to. He does not condemn us. There's no condemnation, but he does want us to think, to not think more highly of ourselves than we ought to, or less highly than we ought to. It's a balance. We're created in the image of God, but we put others first, and we do not allow the self-life to rule or reign in our mortal bodies. The next word that we want, and I pray God will give you understanding and revelation to that, the importance of walking in humility and putting others first.
But, and

The next one is meekness. And meekness is definitely not weakness. It is power under control. Moses was a weak man, according to Numbers 12. And yet, we see the tremendous power he exercised. Jesus Christ was meek and lowly in heart, according to Matthew 11:29. Yet he drove the money changers from the temple. In the Greek language, this word was used for a soothing medicine, a colt that had been broken, and a soft wind. In each case, you have power, but that power is under control. Paul wrote to the church at Philippi, "You can do all things through Christ who strengthens you." Strength is good. Meekness is not weakness. It's power under control. It's power under control of the Holy Spirit. Allied with meekness is long-suffering, which literally means long-tempered. Some people say, well, they'll refer to themselves as having a short temper or a short attention span, but long-suffering is long-tempered, the ability to endure discomfort without fighting back. This leads to the mentioning of forbearance, and forbearance is a grace that cannot be experienced apart from love. Love suffers long and is kind. 1 Corinthians 13, it's part of the love chapter. Suffers long, endurance suffers long, and is kind. Actually, Paul was describing some of the fruit of the Spirit in Galatians 5, 22 and 23. For the unity of the Spirit is the result of the believer walking in the Spirit. The Holy Spirit of God that lives in us gives us the strength and the power to walk in obedience to his control. Another word is endeavor. And endeavor is the next grace that contributes to the unity of the Spirit. Literally, it reads, being eager to maintain or guard the unity of the Spirit. It's great that we love each other. I once heard a seasoned saint say to a newly wedded couple, it's just great. We love one another and you guys love one another. But if you're going to be happy in marriage, you got to work at it. The verb used here is a present participle, which means we must constantly be endeavoring to maintain this unity. In fact, when we think the situation is the best, oftentimes our enemy, Satan, will move in to wreck it. The spiritual unity of a home, he'll wreck that, bring discord into the home. The unity of a Sunday school class or a Bible study class or a church family or in the church is the responsibility of each person involved, and the job never ends. And then we see the word peace. The bond of peace. And in James 3:13 through 4 through 10, it's for the most vivid treatment of war and peace in the New Testament. If a believer, that the reason for war on the outside is war on the inside. If a believer cannot get along with God, he cannot get along with other believers. It can be said another way. You cannot have a falling out with an individual unless you have first have a falling out with God. So many times in arguments, in discussions, I have a God problem. So we need to look at that. If a believer cannot get along with God, he cannot get along with other believers. And so I say, Lord, reveal any sin in my life. Show me where I'm at fault. And he will, and we can deal with that, and we can move on in peace and unity. And when the peace of God rules in our hearts, then we can build unity. So we're looking at those peace and long-suffering. Now, the grounds of unity begins in verses 4, and we're going to read verses 4 through 6. We're going to talk about that part of it. There is one body and one spirit, just as
You were called in one hope of your calling, one Lord, one faith, one baptism, one God and Father of all, who is above all and through all and in you all. The grounds of unity. Many people today attempt to unite Christians in a way that is not biblical. For example, they will say, we are not interested in doctrines, but we're just interested in love. Now, let's forget our doctrines and just love one another. Sound might sound good, but Paul did not discuss spiritual unity in the first three chapters. He waited until he had laid the foundational doctrinal foundations. He laid those foundations. While not all Christians agree on some minor matters of Christian doctrine, they do agree on the foundational truths of the faith. Unity built on anything other than Bible truth is standing on a very shaky foundation. Jesus referred to it as sifting sand. We've got to build on the foundation of Jesus Christ. Paul names here the seven basic spiritual realities that unite all Christians. And one, the first one is one body. This is, of course, the body of Christ, in which each believer is a member, placed there at conversion by the Spirit of God. The one body is the model for the many local bodies that God has established across the world. In other words, we're talking about the church, a group of baptized believers. The fact that a person is a member of one body does not excuse him from belonging to a local body, the church, for it is there that he exercises his spiritual gifts, and it helps him to grow. And Paul also taught that we should not neglect the assembling of ourselves together, to study, to pray, to fellowship together. So we enjoy that fellowship in one body. And then we have the one Spirit. The same Holy Spirit indwells each believer so that we belong to each other in the Lord. Isn't that beautiful? We all have the same Holy Spirit in us that seals us, that helps us relate to one another, that makes us part of the family of God. There are perhaps a dozen references to the Holy Spirit in the book of Ephesians alone. The Holy Spirit is a person. He is alive and well. He lives in us because he is important to us in the living of our Christian life. I cannot think how I would get through one day without knowing his presence. God is present with us and in us through the person of the Holy Spirit. Walk in the Holy Spirit today and so fulfill the law of love in Jesus' name.

0: Greetings and salutations. Welcome back to another episode of A Call to Love.
1: Welcome back.
0: Welcome back. That is the wonderful voice of my wife, Rachel. And I am the host with the most, Matt. And this is A Call to Love, where we are just continuing to go to the depths of what it means to love God and to love each other. We're so honored and privileged. We don't say this lightly. We are honored to be able to sit with you at your table, in your car, wherever you hear our voice. Man, it's just an honor to share the journey with you.
1: Yes, deep honor.
0: Deep and wide. Well, this is the season. Tis the season. We're in December, and this is the season where we believe the Spirit is on the theme of unity. He keeps whispering that to us as we pray into what he's doing in this calendar year. And with that being said, we've been in Mark 8, and so we want to kind of jump in. This is kind of a progressive revelation, if you will, and we're just going to see as where Holy Spirit leads us. But we were talking last time, we were talking about just a quick running start into what today is. Jesus feeds the 4,000 in Mark 8, this powerful encounter, and immediately is met with the Pharisees disputing with him. And we talked a lot about, he goes on to warn the disciples and says, hey, beware of what they're carrying. There's this leaven, there's this yeast that the Pharisees carry, and it's not just these, it's the religious mindset can carry. And beware the yeast that, he says Herod, but it's the political mindset, that they tend to be the two most culture-defining paradigms in most cultures. It's the political spirit and the religious spirit. It's two ways of approaching the world. And Jesus is cautioning them, saying, listen, if you are in the kingdom, as you are following me, and we are watching the hand of God move, just know that it's going to butt up against both of these right. at different times.
1: Right.
0: And so beware, take heed. And it's fascinating to me that then Jesus, I mean, in Matthew 5, he says, blessed are the poor in spirit, for theirs is the kingdom of heaven. And so there's all of these, like I would say they're doorways. There are these places to step into where Jesus is inviting us to come in and see how the kingdom functions differently than the world at large, than the systems at large, than the political realm that, or the political landscape that you live in, or the religious landscape that you live in. That he, by and large, is usually doing something a little different. And it's this invitation to see. And then we come to this place where we realize, oh, maybe I don't see it. I think I would be like the disciples when they look at Jesus and they say, are you mad at me because I didn't bring the bread? And Jesus goes, oh, son, I love you, but you're pretty dull right now.
1: Yeah.
0: And isn't that interesting that the political and the religious, can we pause and say maybe that's one of the symptoms, is they tend to dull or numb our senses.
1: Yeah,
0: they absolutely. Numb our ability to sense where God is really moving.
1: Mm-hmm.
0: That's their ultimate aim, is they bring our hearts into alignment to things that numb our senses to what the Spirit of God is releasing fresh in our midst.
1: Yeah.
0: So this is where I think the brilliance of Mark is, the Gospel of Mark is, like I said, this thing just teaches itself. You've got this scene where he feeds the 4,000. This is in verses 1 through 10. Then you have this scene where in 11 and 12, where the Pharisees come and they butt heads with Jesus, and you can tell he's got this, he's wrestling through some things in his heart. 13 through 21, he's riding in the boat and he's trying to invite these dense disciples. God love them. I'd say he's trying to invite me in my denseness sometimes into a higher realm of like, do you see what's actually going on right now? And they don't see it. They don't get it, right? Verse 21 ends, and he says, so he said to them, how is it you do not understand? I'm speaking to you as plainly as I can. And then we have this scene here in 22 through 26. And Mark, in his brilliance, puts it right in the middle. I mean, this is right in the middle of this story. Then he came to Bethsaida, and they brought a blind man to him, and they begged him to touch him. So he took the blind man by the hand. I love the intimacy in that.
1: Mm.
0: Like Jesus, like think about this. They're right in the middle of the city. There's people thronging because everywhere Jesus went. So he takes this blind man and he becomes
1: himself.
0: His guide outside of the city. Wow. Oh, come on! He leads them out of the town. And so that's what's fascinating, too, is sometimes in the middle, use that picture, in the middle of the city is where you're most condensed with some of that way of thinking, the political, the religious, all of that.
1: Right.
0: So he has to take this blind man, who I'm going to argue is a prophetic picture of where they're at. He takes him by the hand and he leads him away.
1: Outside, yeah.
0: Outside of where that stuff has authority. Mm-hmm. Come on, how many times do we see Jesus escape outside into the mountains to be alone with the Lord? This place that if you're just trying to be intimate with the Lord in the places that you're normally at, there are seasons and times where the Lord will say, I need you to go out into the wilderness with me.
1: That's so good.
0: I need you to come away with me again because you need to hear my voice afresh. Mm-hmm. So he led him out of the town. And when he had spit on it, there's a fun one. And when he had spit on his eyes and put his hands on him. Now, this is fun. In the Greek here, the word eyes there is not the normal word for eyes. It's actually the word for, it can be a spiritual sense. So think about this. He spits on his eyes, this other way of seeing. And he put his hands on him, right? And in the Greek, it means he put his hands on him and released light, is what it means in the Greek. Come on, that's a good picture. And he asked him if he saw anything. And he looked up and he said, I see men like trees walking. Then he put his hands on his eyes again, and he made him look up, and he was restored, and he saw everyone clearly. Then he sent him away to his house, saying, neither go into the town nor tell anyone in the town. So let's think about this thematically, what Mark is trying to do here, right? Mark is just put a picture where Jesus does this unbelievable miracle, an invitation for 4,000 people, at least 4,000 men at one time, to say, God is good and his mercy endures forever. It's immediately met with the religious spirit trying to gain some of that ground back, coming to dispute and discredit what was released from Jesus, right? You know, you have to come underneath the authority of what we are doing religiously. Jesus then goes to the other side of the lake, and on the way, he looks at the disciples, and he says, you need to be aware of that spirit, of that leaven. And they go, what are you talking about? I'm really familiar with that spirit. That seems like normal to me. So he comes on the other side of the lake, takes this man out from the culture, spits on his eyes and says, hey, what do you see? And the man says, well, I see men walking like trees. This picture of, I think, where the disciples are at, where the invitation for the 4,000 was to be at. Hmm. You've had encounters with the Lord. You've had this place where he's begun to show you he is not like what you've seen. Like he is nothing like what we're experiencing. And it's this invitation where we begin to say, oh, maybe he is that, right? Maybe he is inviting me to come to a different place.
1: Yeah.
0: But many of us in the church, and I'll say even within our own hearts, there are certain places where some of us are caught after this first healing. I know he's different. I know he's doing something, but it's all foggy to me. I'm not real sure what he's up to, so I'm just going to kind of resort back to some of the familiar things that I'm most comfortable with.
1: Yeah.
0: Right?
1: Yeah.
0: And the disciples, they're literally caught in this. And so this picture then is what Mark is saying, and what Jesus is exposing is actually his desire for all people to come to is not just the, okay, Jesus is a good teacher. Jesus may be even, yeah, Jesus is He is who he says he is.
1: Right.
0: There's a realm of revelation on that, and it's beautiful. Don't get me wrong. I'm not trying to diss it. But I'm saying if we stop there, we don't actually see who he is, what he's doing. Therefore, we don't see ourselves and who he's made us to be. Mm. And even more than that, then we don't see who the other person is.
1: Yes.
0: Because if I just look at you as men like trees, guess what? It's way easier for me to resort to the religious and the political spirit as I define our relationship.
1: Yeah.
0: It's us versus them.
1: Yeah.
0: Well, you don't agree completely with me, so you don't get to have any part in me.
1: Right.
0: Does that make sense?
1: Mm-hmm.
0: Do you have any thoughts on that? Or I can keep going.
1: Yeah, and you're just describing the difference But like, what does true freedom look like?
0: Yeah.
1: Mm-hmm. And how can we keep a posture of being poor in spirit, where we're dependent on him to continually show us where are we not free? Where does he want us to set us free to a greater degree?
0: Come on. And isn't this that's the spiritual, like, that is spiritual maturity, to continue to see yourself in this story as the blind man.
1: Yes.
0: That says, oh, I've been touched, but I'm not convinced. I don't have understanding. I know I see men like trees. Mm-hmm. To become convinced that I need him to keep to touch my eyes again.
1: Yes.
0: Right?
1: Yes.
0: Then he put his hands on his eyes again, and he made him look up, and he was restored. I love that language there. And he saw everyone clearly. And that the beautiful place where, what does true sight produce?
1: Yeah.
0: You know?
1: Yeah.
0: Like, and this is the thing I keep coming back to, is sometimes in the midst of my day-to-day life, Jesus could be standing right next to me wanting to give me true sight. But because of all the stuff that's swirling around, I don't know how to let him do it.
1: Mm-hmm.
0: So there are points where I just look down and I happen to see that he's got his hand extended to me.
1: Mm.
0: And he's inviting me outside of my normal day to day. And it may even come at a cost that I don't know where I'm going, and I'm following blindly.
1: Mm-hmm.
0: He's my guide. But the whole premise, the whole place, is that what he's inviting me into is the ability to separate light from darkness, the ability to distinguish with clarity and understanding. This is where that tree ends and the sky begins.
1: Yeah.
0: This is where I can tell the difference between that tree and you as a person carrying the glory of God.
1: Yeah, it's radical.
0: Radical. And it all comes in his presence.
1: Yes.
0: He's the only one. He's the one that does it.
1: Right.
0: And so it's like, oh, Jesus is, this entire time, his heart, this is the message he's trying to get his disciples to catch, is that his heart is that they would be empowered to see.
1: Yeah.
0: That's what he's giving his life for, that they would see clearly without confusion.
1: Yeah.
0: That they would know that they know that Jesus is one who has come to set the captive free.
1: Yeah.
0: Come on.
1: Yeah, so a prayer that's just coming to mind that I want to pray for you all is I just come into agreement with the Holy Spirit to bless your spirit to be hungry for Jesus to become your one thing.
0: Oh, come on.
1: So we bless you with hunger. We bless you with vision that's just focused on him, and that is willing to do anything to be in his presence and to hear his voice specifically for your circumstance and for your heart to step into true freedom.
0: Yeah. And I just want to pray and declare that the heart of God is to, this is Ephesians 2, it's to pull down any wall of separation that has come up between you and another person because you differ in certain things.
1: Mm, yeah.
0: That the middle wall of separation has been torn down.
1: Yeah.
0: That literally the power of the gospel is that we have been set free to see in such a way that we can even, we pray for our enemies, we pray for those who persecute us, we bless those who curse us, we release honor in places where somebody may be living below the level of honor they're called to live in.
1: Yeah.
0: That is the power of the gospel, to see, and I'm going to use this language with a prophetic eye, the gold of where Jesus' hand is already moving in someone's life, where Jesus has already, excuse me, spit on someone's eyes, and he's releasing freedom in a new way. And so we just bless you to carry that to a world that's hurting and broken and looking for a Savior like Jesus.
1: Yeah.
0: Have a great week. Be blessed in his name.

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